For a moment or two, she closes it and clutches it to her stomach, turns toward me without a word. I feel uneasy. Sixton gets up from the floor and trots over to her, presses his nose between her thighs. He wants her to scratch him behind both ears. Ingrid's fingers dig into his coat and her eyes avoid mine. "You know we'll have to write a report about this, don't you, Beau?" she says. "Report." I snort, though what I really want is to shout the way my old man did when I got lazy with the woodpile and the whole thing came crashing down. I was just taking my damn hound for a walk in the woods, the same woods I'd been exploring for half a century before any of these people were even a twinkle in their old man's eye. I want to say all of that, but all I can manage is yet another report. Ingrid comes over to the bed and pats the foot end of the mattress. Sixton looks up at me and then turns to her. She nods. He jumps up and lies flat out beside my legs, and I immediately feel a little better. "I'll do my best to explain that there were extenuating circumstances," she says, making air quotes with her fingers as she says extenuating. "But this could have been really bad. You know that." I take a deep breath, ready to argue, but the words won't come out. Instead, all I manage is an empty sigh. I don't know what really bad even means anymore. My eyes are stinging, so I close them for a moment. Ingrid pours a glass of water and leaves it in an energy drink on the little nightstand by my bed. They took the kitchen table away, too. "I'll get you some chocolate," she says. I hear the rustling of plastic as she opens the wrapper, and I mumble, "Thanks," with my eyes still closed, one hand on Sixton's back. He is already breathing heavily. Sleep takes over, making everything better. "You get some rest now, Beau, and I'll see you tomorrow. I'm working the day shift, so I'll take Sixton out." "Yes, yes," I think. But I'm already miles away when Ingrid closes the door. 6:30 p.m. Beau seems brighter. Fried sausage and mush. Took Sixton out to do his business and for a dip in the stream. Cali. The ringing is so shrill, but at first I can't find my phone. It's on a shelf beneath the bedside table, and the mattress is so soft that it's tricky to hold my upper body up when I try to reach it. My elbows sink into it, and my arms start to shake. But I eventually manage to get hold of the phone and slump back against the pillows. "Eleanor," I read on the screen. Feeling a flutter of excitement, I clear my throat. "Yes, hello. Beau Anderson speaking." "Granddad? Are you okay?" She sounds worked up. Her voice flicks some sort of switch in my chest, and it feels like I'm about to start crying, but instead I swallow. "Dad just called and said that the caregivers found you in the woods," she says before I have time to speak. "That you'd fallen while you were out there with Sixton?" "Oh, yes," I reply, laughing, though I'm not sure why. "We were just out for a walk, but I took a bit of a tumble." I had the last part in an attempt not to seem completely useless. Eleanor sighs. "I didn't hurt myself or anything, so there's no need to worry." "Of course I'm worried. You could have broken a bone and been stuck out there." No one seems to be worried about me being stuck here in this hospital bed, I think, accidentally glaring at Sixton, who pricks his ears. There's a rustling sound on the line, and I guess Eleanor must have moved her phone over to the other ear. I force myself up so that I'm sitting on the edge of the bed. "Sorry, I know you like going out with Sixton," she says after a moment. "I just get so worried. We all do. Dad was really worried when he called. I could hear it in his voice." "Hans worried? I doubt that," I snort. "Of course he is. He just has trouble showing it." "How hard can it be just to tell the truth, I wonder," clearing my throat. I listen to the sound of Eleanor breathing, and I feel a sudden urge for her to tell me more about Hans. I want her

like and how I feel. You know how it is, Bumblebee, I say. Life's not easy. Come on, then. How is university? I ask again, jotting down English ? On the scrap of paper in front of me. I'll have to ask Turo what he makes of the youngsters using so much English these days. Eleanor tells me all about the course books she has ordered ahead of the autumn term, and I never want her to stop. She sounds so excited, and all of this as she takes me through the different theories of talking to people. Oh, I say, I wonder what's really in those books. She's done 2 terms, she explains, and right now she's doing a summer placement at a home for people who can't take care of themselves. I'll come to visit soon enough, though, she says. Sophie might come, too. You remember her? You met her last Christmas. Of course. That'll be nice, I say, though I don't remember. Hans almost never brought any of his classmates home with him, but Eleanor often brings friends to see me. How's Sixton doing? She asks, which makes me wonder whether her dad has shared his demented plans with her. I'm not sure whether we talked about Sixton last time she was here. Yeah, he's fine, stretched out here beside me, I say, giving him a pat on the head. I know it must be getting harder, she says, to look after him, Oh, it's no problem for me. Hans is the only one who seems to find it tricky, I say, feeling irritated. Eleanor moves her phone over to the other ear again. We sit quietly for a while, trying to think of something to say. I can help you clip his claws when I come home, Eleanor says after a moment, and I smile at the thought of Eleanor and Sixton on the kitchen floor in front of me. Please. I'd like that, I say, suddenly feeling more helpful. Eleanor won't let Hans take him. She'll make sure he stays right here where he belongs. Saturday, July 22nd. I add a little more lubricant to the chain and then set the pot down on the ground. Turn the pedals to make sure it's evenly spread. I've had the bike for 2 weeks, and the sturdy tires make it feel like I'm flying down the snowy roads. It takes me less than 10 minutes to get to Crocombe now. I turn the Monarch the right way up again, wipe down the frame with a clean cloth, and brush the snow from the handlebars. Wheel it over to the front door and then take a step back to admire it. Decide to push it a little farther, leaning against the wall rather than using the kickstand. I dry my hands and shove the rag into my pocket. The cold air nips at my fingers as I make my way over to the storehouse to grab the gravel bucket, sprinkling more of it onto the path outside the block of workers' rooms. Don't want Mother to slip and fall now that they're finally coming to visit. I kick the snow from my boots by the door, then head inside to find some soap and get cleaned up. You're humming to yourself by the sink. I pour some lake-warm water from the tub by the stove and move over beside you. You rest your head on my shoulder for a moment, Frederica, and I breathe in your scent. There, that's the last one, you say, putting the lid on the pot and lifting it onto the stove. You add one more log to the fire and carry the empty holder to the door. Pull my wooden sweater over your head and go out to fetch more wood. I let my hands drip for a moment, then dry them on the tea towel as I think about how clean the room is. I hang the towel up and trail a finger along the top of the skirting board, but there isn't a speck of dirt. You even helped me hem the curtains with an embroidered edge, the way I know Mother likes them. My eyes come to rest on the door frame, and I decide to add another nail to the corner. It's better, but the gap is still there. The wall behind it has bowed outward. It's been 6 months since I packed my bag and walked down to the road to catch the bus to Östersund and then Krokom. From there, I walk the rest of the way to Hismafors. Right, I'm off, I said, as I picked up my bag from the

mud room at home. I glanced over at my old man, who was looking down at the paper, but he didn't move a muscle. "Bo is leaving now, Lars Eric," said Mother. He lifted his head and grunted. "Utara, then," he said before looking down again. I nodded and made my way outside, crouched down in front of the dogs, and stroked their backs. Mother tied a shawl beneath her chin and walked me to the bus stop. We strapped my bag to the pannier rack of my father's bike and pushed it between us. "It'll be good, this," she said, her eyes on the ground. "It'll be good," I repeated, pointing over to the avenue of birches outside the Everston's place. The leaves had started to turn yellow. "Look pretty. So pretty," I say. Mother followed my gaze and smiled. Autumn was her favorite time of year. The colors, the mushrooms, the harvest. "The house will feel empty, though," she said, pursing her lips. I would miss Mother, I knew that. But I was also so excited about everything that awaited me that I hadn't really given it much thought. Still, my footsteps grew heavier the closer to the bus stop we came. I tug at the edge of the curtain. "I want you to feel as welcomed by my family as I do by yours." "Father isn't one to get angry, no," you told me Sunday afternoon as we walked back to my place after lunch with your little sister. I had asked whether your old man ever lost his temper. I remember being amazed, wondering at how that was even possible. Maybe it had something to do with the drink, with the fact that your father didn't touch the stuff, because my old man always got worse after a few bottles. You come back in and take your gloves off and head straight to the stove to get some heat into your rosy fingers. Though you still live with your parents, you've made yourself at home here with me. "It'll be just fine," you say. "You'll see. I'm looking forward to meeting your parents." "And it's only lunch," you say, pressing your hands to my cheeks. Your palms are nice and cool. I gaze into your eyes for a moment. It feels absurd that someone as beautiful as you would want to be with someone like me. The ice on your lashes has melted, and I reach up to wipe some moisture from your eyelids. "Shall we go then?" you ask, letting go of my face. The exhaust coughs out dark smoke as the bus pulls away, small clouds of hot breath hanging in the air around the passengers' heads. There aren't many of them, and I spot my old man right away, towering above the others. Mother is a few meters behind him, and I'm struck by how old she looks. It isn't something I normally do, but as my father approaches, I take off my cap and stand in greeting, nodding. "Bo, dear," says Mother, speeding up and moving in front of him to reach me. She takes off her gloves and cups my cheeks the way you just did, then quickly glances in your direction. "And this must be young Frederica, I take it." You smile and curtsy, and Mother gives you a hug. "Good day, miss," my old man says, and his words send a wave of relief through my gut. We walk slowly back to my room, you and Mother talking about Hismophores and your family. My father and I are on either side of you, and I say a few words from time to time, but mostly just walk in silence, glad that the two of you seem to be getting on so well. "Gosh, how lovely. Is that yours, Bo?" Mother blurts out when she spots the bicycle. "Have you seen Lars Eric?" I smile as Father lumbers over to the Monarch and runs a finger over the frame. It looks like he's about to say something, but then he closes his mouth, turns around, and gazes back along the road. "See? You've got electricity out here," he says, stroking his chin. "You've got the power station." Mother nods and looks up at the cables. You hook your arm through mine and smile at her. "Come on, let's get inside where it's warm,"
I've got the table laid for us," you say, pulling me toward the door. Once we've all finished eating, I lower my cutlery to the plate and get up. "We should probably get going so you don't miss your bus," I say. Mother looks down. Dusk has started to fall outside, and we're almost at the bus station when you announce that you're going to head home. You curtsy politely and say it was nice to meet them. My old man lifts his cap and then turns and keeps walking. Mother passes a hand to my cheek again. She looks like she's about to say something, but she quickly pulls it back and hurries after him. I lift a hand and wave, watching you get smaller and smaller. I want to run after you, but I'm interrupted by the sound of knocking. I shake my head and turn around to see where my parents are, but the road and the bus are gone. The knocking starts again. I open my eyes and stare up at the ceiling for a moment. Can still feel the December chill in the air. I rub my face and cough. Sixton shuffles higher up the bed and lowers his head to my belly. I meet his eye and stroke his head. "Come in, then." 10 o'clock a.m. Here to visit. Restocked the freezer. There's a new pack of toilet roll by the back door. Cream cakes in the fridge. The bags of wood are in the mudroom. Talked about Sixton. Didn't quite see eye to eye. Dad isn't in the right mood. Hans. Hans is going to use the fall in the woods against me as a way to boost his argument, to prove that he has the right to take Sixton away. Hans is on a chair beside my bed, his eyes on the picture of you on the nightstand, and the rasping sound from his nervous hand on his stubby chin is really grating on me. I know what he's going to say. He's been mulling it over for a while now, fine-tuning the argument in his head, and he has finally plucked up the courage to get started. "This can't go on, Dad. You know that as well as I do," he says, as though he still hasn't realized this is war, that it's his will against mine, that he's the one who gets to decide. I don't know when it happened, but we've switched roles. He never came close to being as big or as strong as I was, but he has all the authority now. He's the one in charge of my life. I'm the reason he's even alive today, but I'm also the one who has to bow down, who has to go along with his decisions. He's the person people listen to, not me. No one listens to me the way they listen to my old man. Right down to the last, people did exactly what he wanted. I try to fight it, but my eyes well up all the same. I don't want him to see, so I close them, pretend I'm tired. There's no way in hell I'm giving him this. "Sixton is suffering here. You can't take care of him. There's no other choice," Hans continues with a sigh. Beside me, Sixton stirs, lifts his head, and yawns. A sudden panic grips me. Any anger I feel fades away, and all that's left is fear. It feels like our son has his hands around my throat, like he's squeezing as hard as he can. What if I give up my Tuesday shower or a couple of morning coffees, I wanted to ask? Won't they have time to take him out then? "It's not the caregiver's job to look after people's pets," Hans says, so quickly that it sounds rehearsed, a point I can't argue with. "What about Marita?" I ask instead, clearing my throat. "Maybe she could come over and take him out from time to time." Hans shakes his head. Anger surges through me again, and I feel like throwing my hot tea in his face, screaming that this sure as hell isn't how I raised my son to behave. I can't quite read the look on his face, but I think I can see something unhappy there. And that makes me furious. What right does he have to be unhappy when he could stop this madness right now?
He's acting like the decision is out of his hands, like someone is forcing him to take Sixton away from me. I meet his eyes. This isn't right. I want to say, you don't split a flock. We've argued so many times, but today all I feel is emptiness. This is how it's going to be, he says, getting to his feet. I haven't complained or said a word against it, but he adds, and that's that. My throat is oddly tight, and I wish you were here, that in your role as his mother, you could put an admonishing hand on his shoulder, a rebuke, a warning, letting him know that this is no way to treat his father, that there has to be a line somewhere. It didn't matter how awful my old man was, I knew my place. Sixton lowers his head to my belly and closes his eyes again. The tightness in my throat gets even worse and I feel dizzy. Someone else will take care of Sixton. Someone other than me. But I'm the only one who knows how he likes his ears squeezed.

We've been reading from When the Cranes Fly South. It's a novel by Lisa Rydzain, translated from the Swedish by Alice Menzies, published in 2025 by Vintage Books. And we'll read from it again next time. I'm Norman Gilliland. This is Chapter a Day.

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3: 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Thank you for listening to WPR Music this evening. I'm Andrea Balistrieri, WPR's Music Database Manager. Just before 8, Jonathan Overby will bring you this week's Odyssey feature, and leading into that, we're going to hear from the Oslo Philharmonic Orchestra, their performance of Night on Bald Mountain. We're going to start with a piece from 1933. This is Gunnar Defumery's Pastoral Suite. We're going to hear a performance from the Swedish Chamber Orchestra, led by Peter Sankvist with Sarah Lindlof on flute.

That was Sarah Lindlof with the Swedish Chamber Orchestra performing Gunnar de Fumeri's Pastoral Suite. Next, we are going to hear one of the first tone poems by a Russian composer. This is Night on Bald Mountain by Modest Mussorgsky. Maris Janssen leads the Oslo Philharmonic Orchestra.

0: was the Oslo Philharmonic Orchestra performing Modest Mussorgsky's Night on Bald Mountain. That piece is also sometimes referred to as Night on the Bear Mountain. Thank you for listening to WPR Music this evening. We'll have jazz music for you tonight from 8 until 1, starting with Jazz Night in America in just a few minutes. First, Jonathan Overby is here to bring you this week's Odyssey feature.
1: I'm Jonathan Overby with this week's edition of the Odyssey series. Famous the world over for their extravagant movie musicals, India, through their elaborate productions, are no longer just homegrown popular cinemas for the locals. At present, Bollywood, the Indian film industry, makes sure fans get their total value for the price of a ticket, well beyond just a single song, with theatrical productions made for the big screen and even bigger global audiences.

Beginning in the 1900s as silent films, Bollywood, also known as the other Hollywood, is an evolving term that continues to alter Indian culture. The name Bollywood extends from the combination of Bombay and Hollywood. And despite the many similarities between Bollywood and Hollywood, their histories are distinctively different.

In 1840, photography introduced in India became a national fad and a vehicle for entertainment. However, it wasn't until 1996 that the cinematography about the myths, origins, and the evolution of Hindi language was shown. Over time, India, especially those residing in Bombay, found interest in these emerging short films.

With such enthused interest in filmmaking, coupled with economic opportunities for trade and investment, it wasn't long before Bombay became the hub of Bollywood's film industry. The process was eased by the straight path to India's mainland, where the local economy found new investors at home and abroad who were willing to help develop the industry.

The fact that these early films hadn't yet benefited from the invention of sound didn't impede their popularity. Once sound arrived, nearly all Bollywood films produced moved toward elaborate musical productions with lots of songs, dance numbers, comedy, daredevil thrills, and of course love, in all lasting nearly 3 hours, though with an intended intermission.

The Indian film industry generally labels these Bollywood movies as masala movies. Masala is a blend of ground spices originating from India, common in Indian cuisines, internationally blended with Hollywood-flavored movie magic.

As time has continued, more than one Bollywood movie director, recognizing the benefit of early promotion, released the movie track well before the movie is shown in theaters, giving the potential ticket holders the chance to critique the movie's songs, dance numbers, and the playback singer's pre-recorded vocals that the actual actors lip-sync. This norm in India went on to strike a chord of useful curiosity for viewers worldwide.

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1: Check. Hat, check. Cooler full of drinks, make that a double check. Oh, hey guys, this is Christian McBride, host of Jazz Night in America. You see, the summer is a busy time for a musician. Usually lots of touring, zigzagging the world. But for today's show, I'm going to be taking a break right along with you, enjoying the music at one of the best parts of summer, the festival. Sunshine, beautiful breeze, shoulder to shoulder with your fellow music lover. Can't beat it, honestly. This week on Jazz Night, we're bringing you Jazz Fest in America. Sets from some of our favorite festivals around. Don't worry, I got you a ticket, so let's go. Ah, here we are in beautiful St. Lucia. There's palm trees, sand, and warmth from that beautiful sunshine. And perhaps the warmth is going to kick up a notch with the first artist we'll hear, Gregory Porter. He brought along his incredible band, the Serenaders, as we kick off the celebration. Let's get up close to the stage. Brother Gregory is going to kick us off with one of his hits, Liquid Spirit. Speaking of that, do you need a drink refill? How about something tropical? I got you covered.

spirit, one spirit, one spirit, one spirit, one love, one love, one love.

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That's what music is, the exchange of emotions, the exchange of feelings, transfer of love. So that's what I'm trying to do.

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This one is about that original freedom, the freedom that your mama and

0: 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Thank you so much.
1: That was vocalist Gregory Porter with Free. 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Let's walk over to the next stage. I want to get a good spot. More summer festival vibes when Jazz Night returns. I'm Christian McBride.
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1: Cape May, New Jersey. This is one beautiful place right up on the ocean. And Jazz Night in America has a ticket for you to the festival that calls Cape May its home, the Exit Zero Jazz Festival. Besides the beautiful setting, festivals are a great place to check out artists you might not have heard before. We're going to check out a musician on the rise, vocalist Gabrielle Cavassa. She's hitting the stage with the band right now. Don't forget to reapply that sunscreen.

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Lex Warshawski on the bass. 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My name's Gabrielle Cavassa. We're gonna do this song called The Things We Did Last Summer.

0: Dig that. Gabriel Cavazza with Vanity from the 2021 Exit Zero Jazz Festival. The Things We Did Last Summer and Do Something was before that. In her band, Ryan Hanseler, piano, Lex Warshawski, bass, and Kobe Watkins, drums. I don't know about you, but I'm ready for some more music. How about something to dance to? Before that, I'm going to need to get some grub. You want anything? I'm thinking a lobster roll. No? Maybe a kebab? I'll figure it out. Jazz Night in America will be right back. I'm Christian McBride.
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0: Ah, that beautiful sea air. Here on Jazz Night in America, we're checking out some incredible summer festivals. We're now in Newport, Rhode Island, home to one of the crown jewels on the jazz festival scene, the Newport Jazz Festival. I'm going to hook you up with some VIP passes. We're not going to want to miss this next set, and I hope you got your dancing shoes on. Let's hop in my golf cart and to the fourth stage. It's Corey Wong and the Wong Notes time.

0: Thank you so much, Newport Jazz. What a dream. Thank you, guys. We had so much fun playing.
1: That was Corey Wong and the Wong Notes from the 2021 Newport Jazz Festival. Their set was St. Paul, Clickbait, and Cosmic Sands. That was Corey Wong on guitar, the one and only Sonny Thompson on bass, Kevin Castangue on keyboards, Nega Santos percussion, Petar Janich on drums, Kenny Holman on tenor saxophone, Sam Greenfield on alto saxophone, Sly Fifth Avenue on baritone saxophone, Jay Webb and John Lampley on trumpet, and Michael Nelson on trombone. I don't know about you, but I'm worn out after a long, beautiful day of listening to music in the sun. I hope you enjoyed it. Next show, we'll go somewhere with AC.

0: Jazz Night in America is a production of WBGO Studios and NPR Music. This week's episode was written and produced by Trevor Smith and Sarah Gilletti. Episode mix, Ron Scalzo. Executive producer, Stephen A. Williams. Soraya Muhammad is the executive producer at NPR Music. I'm Christian McBride.
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Marion McPartland at the piano, Madam Piano Jazz herself, playing Miles Davis's Blue in Green as we celebrate Miles Davis's 100th birthday. With Marion McPartland, Garian Mazzaruppi playing bass, Glenn Davis on drums. I'm Jane Ali Ross, and thanks for listening to Jazz with me. 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

0: The granddaddy of the jazz guitar, Wes Montgomery, with Strings from his record Fusion, recorded in 1963. The tune Tune Up, attributed to Miles Davis, actually written by Eddie Vinson, but Miles made it very popular. We're celebrating Miles Davis's 100th birthday, and before that, another jazz guitar wizard, Pat Martino, live at Yoshi's Jazz Club in Oakland, playing Miles Davis's All Blues with him. Joey DeFrancesco playing organ and Billy Hart on drums. And also live at Yoshi's, the track before that, the great Arturo Sandoval playing trumpet. Another tune associated with Miles, Seven Steps to Heaven, Miles wrote it, with Victor Feldman, celebrating Miles Davis's 100th birthday. Thanks for listening to Jazz with us.
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Mulgrew Miller at the piano, Milestones, celebrating Miles Davis's 100th birthday this year. And before that, another Miles tune, Solar, two guitarists, John Abercrombie and John Schofield. The set began with Nardis, another Miles tune, performed by Jackie Terrison at the piano. I'm Jane Lee Ross. Thanks so much for celebrating Miles Davis's 100th birthday with us. We'll hear from Miles himself now. Selections from the 1957 film Ascenseur pour l'Échafaud, The Elevator to the Gallows. Film noir from Miles Davis.

From the 1957 film noir starring Jean Moreau, Ascenseur pour l'Échafaud, the elevator to the gallows, with music by Miles Davis. And we wish Miles Davis a very happy 100th birthday. I'm Jane Lee Ross. Thanks for listening to Jazz with me.

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What a talent she was, the guitarist Emily Remler, who left us way too soon in 1990 at the age of just 32 years old. That was the Clifford Brown tune, Da'u, and what a rhythm section with her Buster Williams playing bass, Marv Smitty Smith on drums, the great Hank Jones on piano. Thanks for listening to Jazz with me. I'm Jana Lee Ross, and you can get in touch anytime and let us know what you love about jazz. 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

0: As she walked away, a tune from Brother Jack McDuff's 1969 album Down Home Style. And did you catch his little Eleanor Rigby quote? Eleanor Rigby herself showed up before that, as performed by guitarist Gene Bertoncini. And we kicked off the set with another Beatles tune, Blackbird, Brad Meldow at the piano. I'm Jana Lee Ross. Thanks so much for listening to Jazz with me.
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0: Thank you very much, and welcome to our last concert in Japan for this year. On behalf of Harold Danko on piano, Hein van der Gein on bass, and John Ingalls on drums.
1: Chet Baker live in Tokyo, his final recording from 1987, Stella by Starlight, and he told you who the band was before that. Another record live in Tokyo, Marlena Shaw singing Round Midnight. Marlena Shaw recorded in 2003 in Tokyo. I'm Janie Lee Ross. Thanks for listening to Jazz with me. A track now from the man who has been called the space cowboy of the R&B and disco scene and the godfather of neo-soul, from Roy Ayers. This is his take on Sweet Sam Cooke's You Send Me.

From 1978, Roy Ayers playing Vibes and singing You Send Me, made famous by Sam Cooke. Sounds just a little different when Roy Ayers takes it to the disco. I'm Jana Lee Ross. Thanks so much for listening to Jazz With Me. You can get in touch anytime and let us know what you love about jazz. 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

0: I'm Deborah Lou Harder for The Met. 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It stars Isabel Leonard, Carlos Alvarez, Gabriela Reyes, and Niels Vanderer, conducted by Yannick Nézet-Séguin. 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

guitarist Dave Stryker from 8-Track 3, the third in his series of albums called 8-Track, hearkening to the days of when we just might have listened to that tune on the 8-Track player in our car. His great cover of Stevie Wonder's Too High, Stefan Harris playing the vibes with him. Thanks for listening to Jazz With Me. I'm Janie Lee Ross, and you can get in touch anytime and let us know what you love about jazz. 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

0: Music from some of our feathered friends. When the Red, Red Robin comes bob, bob, bobbing along. From 1959, Shelly Mann on drums, Ray Brown on bass, Barney Kessel playing guitar, and The Peacocks, a more stately feathered friend of that, from Cecile McLaurin's Solvent. Beautiful tune written by the pianist Jimmy Rowles. Kicked off the set with a scaly friend, I guess he is, Chameleon, Herbie Hancock's very famous tune. From Finger Painting, the music of Herbie Hancock, led by bassist Christian McBride, Nicholas Payton playing trumpet, and Mark Whitfield on guitar. I'm Jana Lee Ross. 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

And that, folks, is how that is done. James Brown, the godfather of soul, hardest working man in show business, ooh, singing It's Magic. A great arrangement from Oliver Nelson from one of my favorite records of all time, Soul on Top. Before that, Organic Vibes, Joey DeFrancesco playing organ, Bobby Hutcherson playing vibes, get it, Organic Vibes, some help from George Coleman on sax, the tune Somewhere in the Night, and we began the set with Keith Jarrett live in Paris with the Usual Suspects as his sideman, Jack DeJohnette on drums, Gary Peacock playing bass, Cole Porter's What Is This Thing Called Love. I'm Jana Lee Ross. Thanks so much for listening to This Thing Called Jazz with me.

Dexter Gordon, 1963, the album Our Man in Paris, and the other men in Paris, Kenny Clarke on drums, Bud Powell playing piano, Pierre Michelot playing bass. The Gershwin tune, Our Love Is Here to Stay. I'm Jana Lee Ross. Thanks so much for listening to Jazz with me. You can get in touch anytime and let us know what you love about jazz. 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

Highway 14 from pianist Alan Pasqua, Lena Brunkel on those beautiful vocals. I'm Janie Lee Ross. Thanks so much for listening to Jazz with me.

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HarryWhitehorse.com/festival.

0: Written by Richard Howell, and he was playing sax on the track, the tune called In Tune with Tune Day. Percussionist Babatunde Lia leading the group from his album March of the Jazz Gorillas. Before that, Dave Catney at the piano playing Kurt Vile's This Is New. And before that, another Kurt Vile song, Speak Low. Joey DeFrancesco from his Organic Vibes. Joey playing organ and on vibes. Bobby Hutcherson, George Coleman playing sax with them. I'm Jana Lee Ross. Thanks so much for listening to Jazz with me.
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some blues from Pat Metheny called Soul Cowboy, with Pat Larry Grenadier on bass and Bill Stewart playing drums. Before that, Con Alma, and that means with soul, played there by the man who wrote it, Dizzy Gillespie on piano, Oscar Peterson. And we kicked off the set with I'm an Old Cowhand from Way Out West, 1957 classic, Sonny Rollins playing sax with Shelly Mann on drums and Ray Brown on bass. Thanks for listening to Jazz. Toots Thielemann closes out the hour with In Walked Bud, and he's got a lot of help from Terrence Blanchard on trumpet.

In walked Bud, the Loneliest Monk's tribute to fellow pianist Bud Powell. And that was the unmistakable sound of Toots Thielemann playing the harmonica. What a band with him. Christian McBride on bass, Troy Davis on drums, Lyle Mays on keys, and Terrence Blanchard on trumpet. I'm Jana Lee Ross. Thanks for listening to Jazz with me. 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
1: I'm Deborah Lou Harder for The Met. 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It stars Isabel Leonard, Carlos Alvarez, Gabriela Reyes, and Niels Vanderer, conducted by Yannick Nezet-Séguin. 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
1: Ottorino Respighi's music has been described as new old music. The composer often looked to Italian art and history for inspiration, incorporating the themes into his works. This music brings to life three paintings by the Italian Renaissance master Sandro Botticelli. All three hang in the Uffizi Gallery in Florence. And true to form, Respighi endows a period flavor by quoting from earlier music. In other words, new, old music. Respighi's Botticelli Triptych is just ahead. Well, it's great to be starting the weekend with you. Welcome in to Music Through the Night. I'm Ward Jacobson, and we're going to hear a work by Franz Pokorny, Czech composer from the classical period. He died 3 years after Mozart, made his living as a violinist. He played with various orchestras across Europe. And as a composer, there were nearly 150 symphonies attributed to Pokorny, but not all of those can be authenticated. That's a lot of symphonies, you know. It seems there was some changing of names on manuscripts after his death. I'm sure there's a lot of stories involved there. Several concertos are, in fact, known to be his, and this is one of them, a horn concerto in D. Hermann Baumann is the hornist with the Academy of St. Martin in the Fields.

Hermann Baumann was the horn soloist with the Academy of St. Martin in the Fields, led by Iona Brown. We heard the Horn Concerto in D by Franz Pokorny. There is an orchestral suite by Bach a little bit

0: Later, up next, we'll head off to the Uffizi Gallery with Otorino Respighi.
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0: I'm Ward Jacobson. It is the weekend. Welcome into Saturday. It's Music Through the Night. I'm glad you're here. It's the last weekend of May. As I get older, I don't know about you, but as I get older, it just, these months are flying by way too fast. At any rate, so good to be with you. And we're going to hear some music next by Otorino Respighi. His Botticelli Triptych is about three very famous Renaissance paintings. They all hang in the Uffizi Galleries in Florence. Respighi was a really keen student of early music, so he included hints of the dances of an earlier time. The three paintings are the Adoration of the Magi, the Birth of Venus, and Spring. Here's the Bournemouth Sinfonietta.

Music by Odorino Respighi, three Botticelli pictures. We heard the Bournemouth Sinfonietta. We'll close out this hour with one of the orchestral suites by J.S. Bach. Arion is led by Jaap ter Linden in this orchestral suite, number one in C.

0: The Orchestral Suite No. 1 in C by Johann Sebastian Bach. We heard Arion led by Jaap ter Linden. I'm Ward Jacobson.
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The opening of Beethoven's fourth piano concerto, just so gloriously subtle. Well, then when the orchestra comes in, after those few opening measures of piano, there's a physical reaction. It's physically felt. It changes everything. Beethoven's fifth piano concerto always seems to grab most of the attention, but the fourth is every bit as stunning. And the fifth doesn't have the subtlety, the poetry, the lyricism that the fourth has. And Yngwie Mo joins the New York Philharmonic to play Beethoven's fourth piano concerto, coming up this hour. It is the weekend. Always a pleasure to be able to say that. It is Saturday on Music Through the Night. I'm Ward Jacobson. And I'm glad you're here. Final weekend of May. Well, it is the second of 13 string symphonies that young Felix Mendelssohn composed when he was really young, between the years 1821 and 1823, even before the famous octet. He was 16 when he did that. No, these string symphonies came when he was 12, 13, and 14 years old. And this is the string symphony number 2 in D, and it's the Amadeus Ensemble.

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2: 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It stars Isabel Leonard, Carlos Alvarez, Gabriela Reyes, and Niels Vanderer, conducted by Yannick Nezet-Séguin. 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
5: In 1943, William Grant Still wrote his Suite for Violin and Piano, which took as its inspiration three sculptures: Richmond Barthe's African Dancer, Sergeant Johnson's Mother and Child, and Augusta Savage's Gamin. Each of those sculptures was created in the 1930s, and each artist was associated with the Harlem Renaissance. This is the second movement, Mother and Child, from the Suite for Violin and Piano by William Grant Still.

Zena Schiff was the violinist with the Royal Scottish National Orchestra. We heard the second movement, Mother and Child, from the Suite for Violin and Piano by William Grant Still. Well, if you need a little drama in your music, how about some Beethoven, right? Yeah, plenty of works from which to choose, but it is specifically the fourth piano concerto that may be the most dramatic of all. In this most gently spoken and poetic of all his concertos, Beethoven really just grabs us straight away. He begins with the piano. Alone. It is a move without precedent.

0: Eline Grimeau, the pianist with the New York Philharmonic, Piano Concerto No. 4 by Beethoven.
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1: Mauro Giuliani was in his mid-20s and married with a new child. In his native Italy, he was frustrated by the public's fawning of opera and its neglect for his instrument, the guitar. So he moved north to Vienna without his wife and young child. So while it's easy to question the man's morals, the fact is that move to Vienna is probably why we know his music today. As the popular 21st century cliché goes, it is what it is. Well, the fact is, Vienna afforded Giuliani great success and celebrity both as a performer and composer for his beloved six strings. Just ahead, the Guitar Concerto No. 1 by Mauro Giuliani. It is Saturday. Welcome into another weekend, the final weekend of May. I'm Ward Jacobson with Music Through the Night, and we'll begin the hour with a work by the Czech composer and conductor Viktor Ullmann, who developed a very unique early 20th century musical voice that bridged tonality and 12-tone techniques. His was a life that was cut short at Auschwitz in 1944. This is his string quartet number 3, one continuous movement divided into four sections, performed here by the Dover Quartet.

That was the Dover Quartet. They performed the String Quartet No. 3, Opus 46, by Victor Ullmann. Ferruccio Busoni lived a relatively short life, only 38 years. He died in 1924. He was a piano prodigy, and his massive success as a performer kind of worked in some measure against him as a composer. This is one of his better-known works, his Tanzwalzer. It's performed here by the Orchestre del Suisse Romande.

0: Tanzwalzer by Ferruccio Busoni. We heard the Orchestra della Swissoro Monde. Coming up, we have music for guitar and orchestra by Mauro Giuliani and a little tango for you from Astor Piazzolla after the break.
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0: Time for a little tango on Music Through the Night. So we're going to warm things up a little bit here. We are in the midst of late spring in the Northern Hemisphere. Springtime in the Southern Hemisphere is September to November. And this is music by Astor Piazzolla. From The Four Seasons of Buenos Aires, composed in 1970, this is Primavera Porteña, Spring in Buenos Aires.

Laura St. John was the violinist with the Simón Bolívar Youth Orchestra, Spring in Buenos Aires, Primavera Porteña, by Astor Piazzolla. Mauro Giuliani got out of Italy and fled to Vienna, more musically progressive audiences there, where the musical tastes, at least in the early 19th century, were not fully focused on opera. He wanted a little more love for his instrument, the guitar. This is his Concerto No. 1.

0: Eduardo Fernandez, the soloist with the English Chamber Orchestra, the Guitar Concerto No. 1 by Mauro Giuliani.
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1: It's another example of music written for the cheesemonger. The Mozart family had met Josef Lütgeb when he played in the Archbishop's Orchestra in Salzburg. Lütgeb was a horn virtuoso of the First Order who had moved from Salzburg to Vienna at about the same time Mozart did. Lütgeb supplemented his rather meager income as a horn player by opening a cheese shop in a suburb of Vienna. Mozart's father, Leopold, lent him the money to get the cheese shop started, a shop Leopold described as being the size of a snail's house. Well, the cheesemonger also received some really great music from the Mozart family as well, and you'll hear some of it later this hour. This is music by Eric Whitaker, the text by Walt Whitman. All seems beautiful to me.

Voces 8, perform music by Eric Whitaker. Happy Saturday. Yeah, we made it to another weekend, and I'm glad you're here. I'm Ward Jacobson. It's the last weekend of May. Today is Saturday, May 30th, and it was on this date in 1958. Unidentified soldiers killed in World War II and the Korean conflict were buried at Arlington National Cemetery. American jazz legend Benny Goodman, born on this date, 1909. And it is National Creativity Day today. So, my goodness, let's be creative, shall we? Anatoly Yodov was creative with his music. Here is his ballad about olden times.

The Mexico City Philharmonic Orchestra, led by Enrique Batis, performed the ballad about olden times by Anatole Leonov. Ethel Smyth wore many hats. Now, on our end, we focus on her life as a composer. But she was also a conductor, she was an author, a political activist, among other things. Specifically, she was a suffragette, fiercely advocating for the rights of women to vote in her home country of England. This is her suite for piano in E major.

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0: Liana Serbescu, the pianist. That music by Ethel Smyth, Suite for Piano in E Major. Julius Ronkin, a serenade a little bit later in the hour. Up next, though, after the break, we'll hear the fabulous Barry Tuckwell play the horns. Music by Mozart, coming up.
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3: It is the last of the four horn concertos Mozart wrote for his pal Josef Lütgeb. The year was 1786. Mozart was 30. Lütgeb was a virtuoso horn player, but he was also a pretty easy target for Mozart's teasing and jokes. You know, Mozart was nutty. He loved to have fun. Well, the manuscripts of the horn concertos that Mozart wrote for Lütgeb are just covered with jokes at Lütgeb's expense. And to his credit, Lütgeb bore up under all of that. And several years later, when Mozart was having financial troubles of his own, Lütgeb was one of those who lent him money. He did get a lot of great music from Mozart, and this is one example. The Horn Concerto No. 4. It's Barry Tuckwell playing with the London Symphony Orchestra.

0: That was Barry Tuckwell with the London Symphony Orchestra, the Horn Concerto No. 4 in E-flat by Mozart.
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0: The Brandenburg State Orchestra Frankfurt played a serenade by Julius Röntgen. I'm Ward Jacobson.
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1: The story of the Sleeping Beauty is based on a fairy tale by Jean Perrault, published in 1697. But the story that inspired Perrault had actually been around since the 14th century. We have a king, we have a queen, and they're having a party to celebrate the christening of their daughter Aurora. Six fairies have been invited to the party, including one of the most powerful of the fairies, the Lilac Fairy. But one fairy was not invited. An evil fairy who is not too pleased about all of that. So she puts a curse on the baby. Yeah, there's also a prince, an enchanted forest, and a lot more. Sounds like fun, right? Well, we're going to put a musical cap on all of that ahead this hour. It's Tchaikovsky's suite from the ballet Sleeping Beauty. Coming up. The Filipina composer Dolores Paterno is best known for this song.

Sally Pincus was the pianist. She played La Zampaguita by Dolores Paterno. It is the weekend. Yes, Saturday. Welcome in. The final weekend of May. I'm glad you're here. I'm Ward Jacobson. And I hope you have a chance to rest a little bit, relax. Maybe you're doing that right now, but I hope you have a time to kind of recharge this weekend. That's kind of what it's all about. And maybe the music will help. That's something that always works for me. This is Cologne Camerata playing a concerto in B flat by Telemann.

A concerto by Georg Philipp Telemann, a concerto in B-flat, performed there by Cologne Camerata. Next, we hear some music from Africa, specifically Nigeria. Samuel Akpabot lived in the 20th century. He died in 2000, born in 1932. Scenes from Nigeria was his first major composition. It was created to celebrate Nigeria's independence. And from that work, this is the Pastoral. Marcus Elias, the clarinetist, with Lucerne de Sa at the piano.

0: From Scenes from Nigeria, that was the Pastoral Movement, and it was music by Samuel Akpabot, performed by clarinetist Marcus Ely and pianist Lucerne Dessau. We will launch into some Sleeping Beauty with Tchaikovsky. That's coming up after the break.
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0: Peter Tchaikovsky composed his ballet, The Sleeping Beauty, in 1889. It was based on a romantic fairy tale. He was 49 years old, and he was at the height of his fame and his powers. Right from the start, Tchaikovsky worked closely with the choreographer, Marius Petipa, ballet master of the Imperial Ballet. And the story goes that when rehearsals began in St. Petersburg, Tchaikovsky shows up with a 10-pound box of chocolates, and he drew the children like bees to their hive, according to onlookers. The world premiere of The Sleeping Beauty took place in January of 1890 in the Imperial Marinsky Theater in St. Petersburg. Here is the suite of the music performed by the Boston Symphony Orchestra.

0: Seiji Ozawa led the Boston Symphony Orchestra in the Sleeping Beauty Ballet Suite, Opus 66, Peter Tchaikovsky. We will hear another work by Schumann as we close out the hour. Work for piano and orchestra just ahead.
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0: Saturday morning classical music, listener-supported classical music. I'm Ward Jacobson. So glad you're here on this final Saturday of May. One of the very last works by Robert Schumann to close out this hour. It was composed in 1853. This music was a birthday gift to his wife, Clara, who gave the first performance. It's also a work that was dedicated to his good friend, Johannes Brahms. The Introduction and Allegro in D minor. Jan Leschitzky is the pianist here with the St. Cecilia Orchestra.

0: Jan Lischitzky, pianist with the St. Cecilia Orchestra. Introduction and Allegro by Robert Schumann.
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1: Have you ever had a boss hand you a project so impossibly complicated that you thought it was a prank? When a young Richard Strauss decided to write a musical portrait of the infamous Don Juan, he handed the musicians a score so over the top that they thought it was a prank. You'll hear the Oregon Symphony perform that wild ride a bit later this hour, but first, let's ease into the morning with a late night serenade from Spain. I'm Vernon Neal. Happy to be here with you. Here's the father and son guitar duo, Celdonio and Angel Romero, to open up the morning with the hypnotic Spanish Dance No. 2 by Enrique Granados.

Consider Yourself Hypnotized. That was the father-son duo, Angel and Celedonio Romero, with the intimate Spanish dance number 2 from Enrique Granados. Think about the last time you watched an action movie that just left you on the edge of your seat from the very first frame. Hector Berlioz was kind of obsessed with high seas pirate adventures, and he wanted to pack that exact energy into this piece of music. The result is this wild ride that just is just in your face. Here's the overture from Corsair. Performing is Leonard Slatkin and the Lyon National Orchestra.

That'll wake you right up. Leonard Slatkin commanded the Lyon National Orchestra for Hector Berlioz's The Corsair Overture. Pack a room full of the best brass and woodwind players in the country and just tell them to let loose and see what you get. That's exactly what Aaron Copland did when he was asked to write a piece for a massive conference of wind conductors. He just decided to give them a powerhouse. Mallory Thompson directs the Northwestern University Symphonic Wind Ensemble in Copland's Emblems.

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0: It's the only time Copland ever wrote directly for a symphonic band. That was Emblems, performed by Mallory Thompson and the Northwestern University Symphonic Wind Ensemble. Up next, you'll hear a tiny, tiny jazz masterclass inspired by the King of the Baroque.
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0: Peanut butter and eggs. It sounds like a weird combination, but don't knock until you try it. Think about how great it feels when two things you probably love usually don't belong together, and suddenly they just click into a perfect match. Dave Brubeck spent his entire career taking the strict DNA of classical music and mixing it in with just the pure, effortless West Coast cool. Here's an example of that. It's called Bach Again.

0: The Oregon Symphony, under James DePriest, performed Richard Strauss's Don Juan. And coming up, a hidden gem of a symphony from the late Romantic era. Stay right there.
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1: You know when you get back from a vacation, you just feel like you've got to tell everyone about it? When a young Felix Mendelssohn visited Italy, he didn't come back with a postcard. He came back with music. He packed all that Mediterranean warmth into a symphony that feels like a perfect cup of espresso. You'll hear the orchestra of the Age of Enlightenment play his Italian symphony a little later this hour. Let's start with a master of the keyboard first. I'm Vernon Neal. Good morning. Here's the Salzedo Harp Duo with Johann Sebastian Bach's French Suite No. 6.

The Salzero Harp Duo with the Architecture of Bach's Allemande and Courante from his French Suite No. 6. Think about a hobby you had to put on the back burner for years just because life and a busy career got in the way. Well, Chicago composer Lita Greer did exactly that. She stepped away from music for a pretty long stretch to work in a pretty fast-paced media world. But when she finally sat back down with her manuscript paper, she poured all that pent-up creative energy into this stunning showcase for flute called Renaissance. Flutist Mary Stolper steps up to the mic with the Czech National Symphony Orchestra.

0: Flutist Mary Stolper with the Czech National Symphony Orchestra. That was Lida Greer's Renaissance. And straight ahead, a musical postcard from the heart of Italy.
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0: Mendelssohn called this next piece the jolliest thing he had ever written. Sir Charles Mackerras conducts the Orchestra of the Age of Enlightenment in Mendelssohn's Italian Symphony.

0: The orchestra of the Age of Enlightenment and conductor Charles Mackeras. You heard Felix Mendelssohn's Symphony No. 4, the Italian Symphony. Coming up, you'll hear a fresh take on the ultimate spring anthem.
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0: You probably know this piece so well, you could probably hum it in your sleep. Violinist Janine Janssen scales Antonio Vivaldi's legendary spring down to just 8 chamber musicians and peels away all of those heavy textures entirely. Here's Janine Janssen and friends with Spring from Vivaldi's Four Seasons.

0: Janine Janssen and her chamber ensemble with Vivaldi's Spring. I'm Vernon Neal. Thanks for being here with me this morning.
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1: There's always going to be a piece of music that instantly takes you back to where you grew up. That's what led Heitor Villa-Lobos to create The Soul of Brazil.

We'll start the hour with that acoustic journey played by a phenomenal guitar ensemble called The Great Necks. I'm Vernon Neal. Good morning.

The Great Necks with the Alma Brasileira from Heitor Villa-Lobos. Nobody likes deadlines. I don't like them. My guess is you don't like them either. But think about a time you were up against a brutal deadline and everything just goes completely wrong. Giacchino Rossini kind of had the same situation where the night that he was set to premiere The Barber of Seville, the original overture mysteriously vanished, but he did not panic. Claudio Abbado leads the Chamber Orchestra of Europe. Here is the overture from Rossini's Barber of Seville.

Don't fix it if it ain't broke. That's exactly what Rossini did. He took an old melody that he had written for a different opera, and that's what you heard there. Claudio Abbado and the Chamber Orchestra of Europe with the overture from Rossini's Barber of Seville. When William Grant Still penned his lyric quartet, he wanted to honor the people who knew him best. It's called Musical Portraits of Three Friends.

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The 61st Annual Fearball Festival welcomes summer in the Harborside Village June 20th with music, bonfires, and fireworks. Ephraim-DoorCounty.com.

0: William Grant Still's Lyric Quartet, performed by the Catalyst Quartet. And up next, you'll hear a piano masterpiece written under the Parisian sun.
1: 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I'm Jonathan Overby. 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
0: While Mozart was out in Paris, he decided that he would take all the unpredictable fun one would find in Paris and pack it into this next piano piece. Here's renowned pianist Mitsuko Uchida at the piano. This is Mozart's Piano Sonata No. 9.

0: The Piano Sonata Number 9 from Mozart, performed by Mitsuko Uchida. Coming up, get ready for a royal dance party.
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2: 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It stars Isabel Leonard, Carlos Alvarez, Gabriela Reyes, and Niels Vanderer, conducted by Yannick Nézet-Séguin. 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
0: Back when Queen Elizabeth II was crowned, composer Benjamin Britten threw her the ultimate after party. He wrote a piece loaded with dance tunes that instantly drop you right in the middle of just an over-the-top palace celebration where everyone is dressed to the nines. Andre Previn conducts the Royal Philharmonic Orchestra. Here's Courtly Dances from Benjamin Britten's Gloriana.

0: Andre Previn and the Royal Philharmonic Orchestra with Benjamin Britten's Courtly Dances from Gloriana. I'm Vernon Neal. You can always hear me over on Rhapsody in Black. This week, I talk about one of the most in-demand bel canto tenors working today. His name is Lawrence Brownlee. He was born in Youngstown, Ohio, and he grew up playing trumpet, guitars, and drums, and he sang in his local church choir. You'll learn all about him on this week's Rhapsody in Black at yourclassical.org, or you can hear it wherever you get your podcasts.
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5: And good morning. I'm Sheila Shigley in today for Ruth Ann Bessman. So glad that you are choosing to spend this beautiful day with us. We have a beautiful playlist ahead for you, left to us by Ruth Ann and also our wonderful commander, Peter Bryant, who was so kind to get this program together for me here today while I fill in. We're going to begin with a very special request going out to John in Marinette, Wisconsin, who writes, please play on May 30th the Cleveland Orchestra or equivalent version of The Moldau by Smetana. And he goes on to say, on these rare occasions when she sat down, Mary Ellen listened to Smetana, whose work spoke to her. May 29th would have been our 50th anniversary. I almost selected The Bartered Bride, as she had a favorite story if the topic of marriage came up in conversation. Although she was not a bartered bride, she loved to say how lucky I was to have had a bride that came with a dowry. That dowry was her two Siamese cats and a rusted-out Chevy Impala that burnt a quart of oil every 100 miles. John ends by saying, she was the dream of a lifetime come true for me, and now I see her only in my dreams. Here's the Cleveland Orchestra now with Smetana's The Moldau.

That went out to John in Marinette. It was the Cleveland Orchestra with the Moldau by Bedřich Smetana, and he dedicated that to Mary Ellen. We go next to a tune for Laurie in Stevens Point, and if you're just tuning in, I should mention that I'm clearly not Ruth Ann Bessman. I'm Sheila Shigley in for Ruth Ann today, and she has left us some wonderful requests along with some extras for our playlist this morning. Next for Laurie in Stevens Point, who writes, I was listening to Norman Gilliland last Tuesday around 11:30 when I heard this beautiful piece by one of America's most gifted women composers, and I would love to hear it again. We're going to hear Amy Beach's Romance in E.

The lovely Romance in E by American composer Amy Beach, and that was Rachel Barton Pine on piano. Go next to A Fantasy on Polish Airs in A Major, and Frédéric Chopin joked that he liked to call it his Pope.

0: The Warsaw Chamber Orchestra with Frédéric Chopin's Fantasy on Polish Airs. We're going to take a short break, and then we will be back with Zadok the Priest going out to Carillon in West Bend, and we'll hear the choir of King's College, Cambridge.
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And lovers of King College Choir are no stranger to that performance, very likely. That was King's College with Zadok the Priest by Georg Friedrich Handel. And we're going to stay with Handel for one more here to get us near to the top of this hour. This time it's the Trio Sonata in B-flat major. We're going to hear the Brook Street Band. They are named after the London street where Handel lived from 1723 to 1759. And the group was formed in 1997 by Baroque cellist Teddy Thiel.

The Brooks Street Band with the Trio Sonata in B-flat Major by Georg Friedrich Handel. And we are going to leave you this hour with a little bit from Michelle Mulcahy. She is a young Irish harpist, and we're going to hear her set the Martin Wynn Jigs.

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1: And you are indeed listening to WPR Music. I am Sheila Shigley in for Ruth Ann Bessman today, who has left us a wonderful playlist full of requests from her wonderful listeners. And we're going to begin this hour with a suggestion from Ed in Bailey's Harbor, who writes that Sunday, May 31st is a blue moon, the second full moon of the month. For the occasion, I would like to hear Debussy's Clair de Lune from his Suite Bergamasque. I found a reference for the version I would like in my archives that Stephanie played a little over a year ago, a wonderful, tranquil composition. Close your eyes and listen. There is calm in the world. And just to mention, this is an orchestral arrangement, and we'll follow this with the full piano suite in its original form.

0: The Sweet Bergamasque by Claude Debussy, and we heard pianist Gerrick Olaf Olsen, who was the first competitor from the United States to win the gold medal awarded by the International Chopin Piano Competition. We're going to take a short break. I'm Sheila Shigley in from Ruth Ann Bessman, and when we come back, we'll hear some Johann Sebastian Bach, the Flute Sonata in A Major with James Galway on flute. All that coming up in just a moment.
1: I'm Deborah Lou Harder for The Met. 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It stars Isabel Leonard, Carlos Alvarez, Gabriela Reyes, and Niels Vanderer, conducted by Yannick Nézet-Séguin. That's today, live on the Robert K. Johnson Foundation Metropolitan Opera International Radio Network.
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0: And you're listening to Classics by Requests on Wisconsin Public Radio's music service. Sheila Shigley, so happy to be with you here while we give Ruth Ann Bessman a much well-earned break from her labors, but she's left us with a beautiful, beautiful playlist for our morning listening. And of course, the opera coming up at noon. We go now to Johann Sebastian Bach's Flute Sonata in A Major, and we'll hear James Galway on flute.

Mr. James Galway on flute with Bach's Flute Sonata in A Major. Well, you're listening to Classics by Request on Wisconsin Public Radio. I'm Sheila Shickley, and we're going to go next to some Ralph Vaughan Williams. We'll hear the Early Music Consort of London with James Galway on flute. I'm sorry, the Early Music Consort of London. We're done with James Galway for now, but we might sneak him in before the day is over. Here now is the Early Music Consort of London.

The London Early Music Consort with Ray Vaughan Williams' Suite for Pipes, and he originally wrote it for bamboo pipes. We're going to leave you now with another selection from our semi-featured album today. It's called Sueñas by the wonderful Michelle Mulcahy, who plays Irish harp, but in a way that is kind of uniquely her own, and her style has now caught on. She's still very young, but she was even younger when she started. I first met her when she was 16, and her style of playing has now spread on to other young harpists as well. We're going to start with the Battering Ram set, and then we'll finish up with Carolyn's Cup. Here's Michelle Mulcahy.

0: Rob Ferret. 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We'll hear from three presenters exploring what is happiness, and we'll play bingo and trivia. It's all happening June 3rd at the Rigby. 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
1: And the time is 11 o'clock. I'm Sheila Shigley joining you this morning, giving Ruth Ann a short break. She's left us a wonderful playlist of your requests, and our wonderful leader, Peter Bryan, has also donated some thoughts for today's music. And, of course, stay tuned at noon for the Met Opera, and you'll be hearing an announcement about that during this hour, letting you know what's happening. We're going to begin with a request from Carol in Eau Claire. She writes, Clearwater Chamber Players will be playing The Lullaby by Gershwin at their evening serenade concert June 7th at 3 p.m. at First Presbyterian Church in Eau Claire. I'm trying to listen to various groups' interpretations of this piece and would really like to hear the Danish Quartet, but it doesn't appear they've recorded it. Thank you. And that is true. We at least do not have a recording by the Danish Quartet, but we will play this version here, which is by the Seraphin String Quartet. Also a lovely version. So now going out to Carol in Eau Claire, here's Gershwin's Lullaby.

George Gershwin's Lullaby for String Quartet. We heard the Seraphin String Quartet, and that was for Carol in Eau Claire, who let us know that at First Presbyterian Church in Eau Claire on June 7th at 3 p.m., the Clearwater Chamber Players will be playing the lullaby at their evening serenade concert. Again, that's First Presbyterian Church in Eau Claire, June 7th at 3 p.m. And we go next to Concerto Antico from Richard Harvey, an oft-requested piece for our show, and we're now going to hear the London Symphony Orchestra.

0: Now that is something for your midday here on Classics by Request. That was the London Symphony Orchestra with Richard Harvey's Concerto Antico. We're going to take a very short break here and be back with Josef Suk's Scherzo Fantastique in just a moment.
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0: And we have about 20 minutes left for you in this hour of Classics by Requests. I hope you've been enjoying the selections, many of them your own. And we're going to end this hour with the Czech Philharmonic. It was founded in 1894 as the National Theater Orchestra, and it gave its inaugural concert under Antonín Dvořák in 1896. We're going to hear the orchestra now with Josef Suk's Scherzo Fantastique.

Czech Philharmonic Orchestra with a vigorous finish to Josef Suk's Scherzo Fantastique. And that nearly brings us to the end of this edition of Classics by Request. The Metropolitan Opera matinee broadcast is coming up at noon. And we'll leave you with two short pieces now, finally, from the young Michelle Mulcahy and her album Sueños, which means lullabies. We'll start with Mick O'Connor and move on to Unwutish, which is an old song about a he wasn't a misbehaving priest. He just liked to prance around in very tall boots, and that's why it's called The Boot. But first, Mick O'Connor, and stay tuned for The Met. We'll see you next week here on Classics by Request.

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1: We are live at the Metropolitan Opera House in New York City. I'm Deborah Lou Harder. For our final Saturday matinee broadcast of the season, we're thrilled to bring you the network premiere of Gabriela Lina Frank's opera, El Último Sueño de Frida y Diego, The Last Dream of Frida and Diego. With a libretto by Nilo Cruz, the opera imagines an otherworldly reunion between the celebrated Mexican artists Frida Kahlo and Diego Rivera on the Day of the Dead. Mezzo-soprano Isabel Leonard and baritone Carlos Alvarez star in the title roles, joined by soprano Gabriela Reyes as Katrina, Keeper of the Dead, and countertenor Nils Vandera as the actor Leonardo. Music director Yannick Nézet-Séguin leads the Met Chorus and Orchestra in this vibrant score. We're sharing this dynamic new production by Deborah Kolker with audiences in movie theaters around the world, live in HD. And during intermission, HD host Angel Blue will speak with our stars. Stay with us.
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1: This is Deborah Lou Harder, and I'm here with Ira Siff, our commentator. It's bittersweet to reach the end of our broadcast season, Ira, but what a pleasure to close it with El Último Sueño de Frida y Diego by composer Gabriela Lina Frank and librettist Nilo Cruz.
3: Audiences have been going wild for this opera, and I'm so glad we get to share it with our radio listeners. The opera is only a few years old. It premiered in 2022, but has already won acclaim in multiple major houses.
1: It's been bringing a lot of joy. Women in the audience have even come dressed in full Frida outfits, complete with flowers in their hair.
3: And we can see how Frida Kahlo and Diego Rivera continue to fascinate people to this day. This opera explores their famously stormy relationship in an unusual way.
1: Yes, Kahlo predeceased Rivera by a couple of years, and this opera offers them a sort of Orpheus and Eurydice-like reunion. Cruz told us how he came to approach this after grappling with the challenge of creating an opera about these artists whose lives had already been depicted and documented so much. Here's what he said.
4: I just thought there was so much information that we needed to go in another direction and go into more like maybe a fantasy land or magic realism. And also because I felt like their paintings, especially Frida's paintings, have this mythical world that perhaps we should tap into. And then I found the framework also when I discovered that Diego Rivera, at the end of his life, he wanted his ashes to be united with Frida's. And I thought, wow, this is a love story about love after death. And that's the theme of this opera.
1: Nilo Cruz, who wrote the libretto for El Último Sueño de Frida y Diego, he and Gabriela Lina Frank, both Pulitzer Prize winners, are frequent collaborators and friends. The opera unfolds in two acts. Here's the synopsis for the first. It opens in 1957. At a cemetery near Mexico City on the Day of the Dead. Villagers honor their dead and call for them to come back from the underworld for this one special day. Soon, the famous painter Diego Rivera arrives. He's old and frail, and a few men work up the courage to chat with him. After they've gone, Diego calls to Frida, begging her to return to him. He falls to the ground, weak. But when an old woman selling flowers tells him he'll soon be among the dead, he leaves in annoyance. The old woman reveals herself to be Katrina, the keeper of the dead. And down in Mictlan, the underworld, Katrina summons Frida to arise and go visit Diego. Frida, however, defies her. She doesn't believe Diego called for her. Katrina insists. Diego is dying and Frida must guide him. But Frida doesn't want to return to the living world. There, she says, she suffered two agonizing disasters, sustaining permanent injuries in a streetcar accident and meeting Diego Rivera. Some of the dead try to convince her that Diego needs her, but she refuses his call. Katrina monitors the souls who are preparing to journey above. Among them, Frida notices a young actor, Leonardo, practicing his impersonation of Greta Garbo. He wants to go back as Garbo to visit a fan of the actress who hopes every year that she will appear to him. Leonardo encourages Frida to return for herself and her art and helps her put on her signature folkloric dress and floral bedecked hairstyle. He suggests she could paint a new self-portrait without the anguish that defined so much of her art. As Katrina calls out the names of those who are authorized to leave, she spots Leonardo in his Greta Garbo costume and turns him away because Garbo hasn't died yet. But Frida argues Leonardo's case, and Katrina yields. Leonardo then cajoles Frida to join him while Diego continues to call for her until finally she decides that she will return. Katrina lays out the rules. Frida must not touch the living. With even one caress, her physical agony will be back, and she can only stay for a single day. As the act ends, Frida, ecstatic at the prospect of returning to her art, begins her ascent along with the other souls. So let's talk about Gabriella Lina Franck's music, Ira.
3: Well, in general, the score is rooted in traditional classical forms. The dramatic arc unfolds in a series of little scenes, each with its own title and emotional message. Franck's vocal writing and word setting for Cruz's vivid Spanish language libretto is so characterful and dramatic, and each role has a very distinct vocal personality. The depth of Frida's mezzo-soprano range communicates her strength and determination, but also the anguish she experienced in the living world. We feel the contrast between her physical vulnerability and the power of her ideas and impulses. Diego Rivera was some 20 years older than Frida, and the baritone range in writing shows his maturity, especially as he's reaching the end of his life.
1: Well, then there are the two fictional characters. Katrina, the shape-shifting trickster goddess who guards the dead, she's something of an audience favorite, and Leonardo, an actor who's carried his devotion to his craft into the afterlife.
3: Well, Katrina lends a scary levity to the opera. In fact, her vocalism includes virtuosic expressions of laughter. We can hear in her high-flying soprano lines what a spiky and unpredictable character she is. Leonardo, a countertenor, possesses the most gentle, dreamy vocal personality. The way he continues to dedicate himself to his art inspires Frida and ultimately convinces her to return to the world of the living.
1: The other principal character is the chorus. They open and close the opera, and in between they play many different roles. Sometimes they're villagers, sometimes departed souls, and sometimes they straddle the two worlds.
3: And their moods vary drastically. For instance, at the top of the opera, they sound majestic as they cry out, "Let the doors open up, let the dead awaken." But at other times they're solemn and mournful, or playful as they taunt Diego, or they coax Frida, or they get sassy with Katrina.
1: Yes, there are plenty of humorous moments in this opera. The orchestration is also full of variety.
3: Franck's orchestration is one of the most arresting features of this opera. The evocation of moods and atmosphere, the infinite colors she creates, provide a rich listening experience. You know, she herself comes from a mix of backgrounds, Peruvian of Chinese descent on her mother's side and Lithuanian Jewish on her father's. She studied Latin American musical traditions, and for this score, she paints tonal colors that reflect the Mexican culture so important to Kahlo and Rivera. But ultimately, Franck has conjured a musical world that transcends specificity, creating its own reality. In fact, multiple worlds, actually.
1: Yes, we have the world of the living, the world of the dead, the world of art, and in-between realms as well. Franck talked to us about achieving the magical effects to convey all of this using a traditional orchestra, but with an emphasis on a special instrument.
5: Through all of these worlds is the wonderful instrument you don't hear too much in opera music, which is the marimba, which is one of the quintessential instruments of all of Central America. There are scenes in which the marimba is foregrounded. Other times the marimba colors another instrument and makes it a little less recognizable. It just turns the instrument, say a flute, a quarter turn. It's like a surreal flute. The marimba is a keyboard-like instrument. It can do chords, it can do fast repeated notes. You can even bow a marimba with a nice big bass bow, and it has a sound like woof. So the marimba is one of my favorite instruments to use because it's always so surprising. Once you have magical colors like that, the colors can take you from scene to scene. So I have things like two piccolos playing together at once with celesta, which sounds like bells, or a bass clarinet that is floating along with the marimba sound. These create sounds that sound very ancient and can even sound indigenous as well. They help me move the scene across all these different terrains.
1: Gabriela Lina Frank, composer of El Último Sueño de Frida y Diego, which we'll be hearing in just a few minutes. Here's the cast for Act One in order of vocal appearance. As villagers, we'll hear Paul Corona, Angel Raye Gomez in his network debut, and Scott Connor. Carlos Alvarez is Diego. Gabriela Reyes is Katrina, and Isabel Leonard is Frida. Angel Raye Gomez also appears as a young man in the underworld. Niels Vanderer makes his network debut as Leonardo, and Leanne Coble-Dispensa is Guadalupe Ponti. Our concertmaster for this performance is Benjamin Bowman. The Metropolitan Opera Orchestra and Chorus are led by the Met's Jeanette Lerman-Neubauer Music Director, Yannick Nézet-Séguin. This production by Deborah Kolker is inspired by the vibrant and surrealist paintings of Frida Kahlo, as well as depictions of the Mexican people by Diego Rivera. The ceiling is mirrored, and the raked stage has fissures that open to reveal the red light and smoke of the underworld. A blood-red tree with bare branches and roots appears throughout the opera. A troupe of dancers and breakdancers, dressed as skeletons, augment the storytelling. Frida's costumes recreate her own stunning wardrobe of Mexican traditional dress and floral headdress or white resplendor. Sometimes we see her only in her white corset and petticoat. Katrina appears spectacularly as a skeleton with a sumptuous fishtail gown. She wields a black parasol, which she thumps percussively on the ground. Here's our maestro now. And here is Act One of El Último Sueño de Frida y Diego, a network premiere live from the Metropolitan Opera.

0: love her, and I still try to make her my own. So we find this beautiful, fluent, masculine, feminine sides in it. And it was important to me. It's not only a woman or only a drag queen, but it's multi-layered.
1: Yes. Congratulations on your Met debut.
0: Thank
1: and Gabriela
0: so
1: and Niels, it's so fun to watch both of you throw yourselves into these roles. I'm inspired by you. All the best for the rest of the piece. Thank you both for speaking with me.
2: Thank you so much, Angel.
1: Bye. Thank you.
3: That was soprano Gabriela Reyes, our Katrina, and countertenor Niels Vanderer, our Leonardo. They were speaking with Angel Blue, who's hosting the Cinema Live in HD transmission of today's performance. And before that, Angel was with Isabel Leonard, who's singing the role of Frida.
4: It's a really wonderful countertenor voice, so full, so rich, and it's wonderful to hear it next to the soprano and the mezzo-soprano of Gabriela and Isabel.
3: And such great personalities, too. Mm. Wonderful to share that with our audience. I'm Deborah Lou Harder with commentator Ira Siff, live at the Metropolitan Opera with this network broadcast premiere of El Último Sueño de Frida y Diego, The Last Dream of Frida and Diego, conducted by Met music director Yannick Nézet-Séguin and directed by Deborah Kolker. Later in the intermission, Angel Blue will catch up with our other star, baritone Carlos Alvarez, who's singing the role of Diego. But first, we'll hear from Met general manager Peter Gelb on this final live broadcast of the season. Stay with us. 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

0: Picture this. It's Monday, May 4th, and Gabriella Lena Frank is relaxing. She's just wrapped an intense session of interviews in advance of the Met premiere of El Último Sueño de Frida y Diego.
1: I got a text from Jen Lusso, who's here at the Met Publicity Department. She said, New York Times needs to talk to you now. I thought it was for more about the opera, and I was thinking, can I do this tomorrow? She said, well, they need to talk to you about the prize. And I just say very innocently, what prize? And she says, Pulitzer Prize, ?
0: Pulitzer Prize, ! Frank won for her orchestral work, Picaflor, A Future Myth. The first person she told? Her roommate, librettist Nilo Cruz, with whom she was staying while in New York.
2: I was sleeping, right, in my bedroom, and you knocked at the door.
1: Then you called my parents, and I heard in the backdrop my dad going, Jesus Christ, in that way that he does.
0: Now, Cruz knew something of this experience himself, having won a Pulitzer in 2003 for his play, Anna in the Tropics. He still remembers the moment he found out.
2: I had just finished teaching a class at Yale, and I was at the train station when I got the first call, and not from the Pulitzer people, it was from a journalist in Miami. And immediately after that, there were a barrage of phone calls coming in. That's why I said, you're going to have a lot of people calling you. Let me call your parents.
1: I was so lucky. I had the best guide because it has thrown me for a loop. And like Frida, you helped me cross over to another state of being. And it only took me 23 years to catch up to Nilo.

0: Pulitzer Prize winners Gabriela Lina Frank and Nilo Cruz, whose opera El Último Sueño de Frida y Diego we're hearing today. For the Met, I'm Elena Park. We are live at the Metropolitan Opera House for El Último Sueño de Frida y Diego by Gabriela Lina Frank with a libretto by Nilo Cruz. This production and the choreography is by Deborah Kolker. The set designer is John Bosser, who co-designed the costumes with Wilbert Gonzalez. The lighting designer is Adam Silverman. The production of El Último Sueño de Frida y Diego was made possible by a generous gift from Denise Littlefield Sobel. This production is sponsored by Rolex. Additional support was received from the Francis Gallet Endowment Fund. El Último Sueño de Frida y Diego is part of the Neubauer Family Foundation New Works Initiative. Throughout the 2025-26 season, the Met continues to honor Ukraine and its brave citizens as they fight to defend their country and its cultural heritage. The Met Seagram Berwin III Chorus Director is Tilman Michael. Musical preparation is by Howard Watkins, Karen Levine, Bradley Moore, Stephen Osgood, and Dimitri Dover. The assistant stage directors are Jay Knighton-Smith, Marcus Shields, Melanie Bacalling, Bruno Baker, Fernanda Cavalcanti, and Milena Dayan. The Spanish diction coach is Juan Jose Lazaro, and the prompter is Karen Levine. The stage manager is Margot Mayer-Mal. On our final live broadcast of the season, we enjoy hearing from the Met's general manager, Peter Gelb, a chance to look ahead to the coming season. When he stopped by the radio booth a few days ago, I started by congratulating him on the success of El Último Sueño de Frida y Diego.
1: You know, this is such a wonderful production. Deborah Kolker, the director and choreographer, together with her brilliant designer, John Bosser, created a world that really comes right out of a Frida Kahlo painting. It's so imaginative and so beautiful, and it's really inspiring to audiences. And to see audiences flocking to the Met wearing bright colors like they were getting ready to meet Frida Kahlo, and it's a whole new audience arriving at the Opera House, art lovers and new music lovers. It's a very exciting time for the Met, and it's been a season that has brought some of the great classics to life in new ways, like Tristan and Isolde, to the new operas, from The Amazing Adventures of Cavalier and Clay to Innocence. The energy and the artistic excitement that's being generated at the Met is really incomparable. And yet we face these extraordinary financial challenges. So it keeps my life very interesting.
0: Mm. Well, you have been lauded, along with music director Yannick Nézet-Séguin, for bringing important contemporary works to the Met. Next season, we can look forward to two by American composers, Lincoln in the Bardo by Missy Mazzoli and Silent Night by Kevin Putz. Can you tell us about each of these operas, starting with Lincoln in the Bardo, which will be not only a Met premiere, but a world premiere?
1: Well, you know, like The Amazing Adventures of Cavalier and Clay, which is a beloved novel, Lincoln in the Bardo is a beloved novel by the author George Saunders, which is a great starting point for an opera. Obviously, the stories are terrific in both of these novels, but they lend themselves to operatic treatment, and they also have a built-in audience, which is exciting for us. Lincoln in the Bardo is an extraordinary ghost story. It takes place in the time of Abraham Lincoln. It's a story of people who have died over decades and who don't accept the fact that they're dead.
0: Oh.
1: And they're all living together, or not living together, I should say, in a cemetery outside of Washington, D.C. They are reluctant to move on to their final destination, either in heaven or hell. The true part of the story is that Lincoln, Abraham Lincoln, had a young son named Willie who died of cholera at the age of 11. And the action of the opera revolves around his arrival and Lincoln's unwillingness to let go of him because he loved his child so much. And ultimately, the story resolves itself in a very dramatic fashion.
0: It sounds very moving and interesting. Silent Night won a Pulitzer Prize for composer Kevin Putz in 2012. What is this opera about, and why did you decide to bring it to the Met?
1: You know, we were so excited about the success of his last opera, The Hours, that we presented at the Met, that we wanted to follow it up with another opera. And rather than wait for his next opera, which I'm sure will be great, we decided to turn to his very first opera, which launched his career as a composer of operas, which was Silent Night. And it's a very moving and beautiful story that takes place during World War I on Christmas Eve, when the warring factions decide to have a unilateral truce on their, they decide this on their own, the soldiers do, much to the dismay of their commanding officers. And one Christmas Eve, in the middle of a battlefield, they lay down their arms and celebrate together and play games and sing songs and show that humanity can exist even on the battlefield.
0: Mm. Can't wait to hear that and bring that to our audiences. Well, the lineup for next season will feature three other new productions, including Verdi's Macbeth, Janáček's Janufa with soprano Azmet Gregorian in the title role alongside Nina Stemma as Kostelnička, and Puccini's La Fanciulla del West, starring Vida Miknevičute and Sakchong Beck. You and I had a chance to talk about Macbeth when you visited the radio booth in March, and just want to remind our listeners that'll bring Lisa Davidson and Quinn Kelsey together. How about a few moments talking about Janufa, directed by Klaus Gut?
1: Well, you know, with Azmet Gregorian, we have one of the greatest singing actresses in the world today, who fearlessly takes on a wide variety of roles. Her performance as Tatiana this season in Eugene Onegin was extraordinary in every way. And Janufa is a role that she has made her own. She had an enormous success singing it, in fact, in this very same production when it had its premiere at the Royal Opera House a few seasons ago. So we're very excited about that. As you mentioned earlier, having Lisa Davidson back after her enormous success as Isolde, taking on the role of Lady Macbeth for the first time on the stage of the Met, will be a very special occasion. The Met prides itself on having the greatest singers in the world, and the next season is an example of that.
0: Both Azmet and Lisa have told us how much they appreciate what you do in promoting this atmosphere of positivity at the Met.
1: It's the duty of any general manager and any company to support its great artists. So we want these great artists to feel good about singing at the Met, and of course it makes them want to come back. And today, you know, more than ever, with our world in such trouble, with civilization, democracy being threatened, art, great art, the art form of opera, are ways in which we can celebrate civilization.
0: We're very excited also about La Fanciulla del West, directed by Richard Jones and conducted by Carrie Lynn Wilson. That's premiering on New Year's Eve. What will that production be like?
1: Well, Richard Jones is one of the foremost theater directors and opera directors of the day. His concept for Fanciulla del West is a very lively one. It's a very lively opera, of course. Minnie, who's sung by the wonderful Lithuanian soprano who's making her Met debut, is a saloon keeper with a heart of gold who falls in love with the bandit, who's played by the most incredible young Puccini tenor talent, Sakchong Beck, who has had such great success. And, of course, the wonderful baritone Christopher Maltman, who recently was singing Votan at the Royal Opera House. We're always delighted to have him back on our stage. He's one of the great singing actors as well. So this is a terrific trio, and I'm very glad that Carrie Lynn Wilson, a.k.a. my wife, is conducting the proceedings.
0: We are too. It's going to be a celebration for sure, and so many more exciting things coming up next season, and we'll be speaking with you again, hopefully, very soon. Thank you very much, Peter.
1: I look forward to it, Deborah.
0: That was a recent conversation I had with Peter Gelb, General Manager of the Metropolitan Opera. Full information about the Met's 2026-27 season can be found on our website, metopera.org, and subscriptions are available now, including the popular Flex subscription option, which lets you curate your own series. And there's still 1 week remaining in the Met's current season with performances of Turandot, El Último Sueño de Frida Diego, and La Traviata. Tickets for those are also available through our website, by phone at 212-362-6000, or in person at our box office. And if you'll be missing the Met over the summer, you can turn to our subscription streaming service, Met Opera On Demand, which provides instant access to over 900 full-length Met performances, with everything from historic radio broadcasts to videos from our Live in HD series. 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Coming up soon, Act 2 of El Último Sueño de Frida y Diego.
2: Met music director Yannick Nezet-Séguin is also music director of the Philadelphia Orchestra. And in that capacity, he's been conducting and premiering works by Gabriele Aline Franck for many years. He told us recently about his admiration for what she brings to El Último Sueño de Frida y Diego.
3: I feel like her genius is that she is able to adapt her writing to whatever world she wants to create, and yet we can recognize it's her. I think her mastery of orchestration is at the center of her writing. It's a famous saying, like, it's not because you have 100 people in the orchestra that you must use them at all times. She really knows how to have the right group of instruments, the right solos, the right range, not to interfere with the vocal line. I would also describe her style as extremely rhythmical. There's nothing in her music that doesn't have this kind of innate dance in it. It's very complex meters, a change of pulses and change of strong beats. And when it's time to soar and have a beautiful lyrical line, it's there, but it's there for us to sigh with it. It's been really interesting working with a chorus like this because Gabriela is very specific about the colors she wants, and also if it's supposed to be an accompaniment to the principal voices, or if it's supposed to be really at the foreground. She knows how to write so that the chorus sounds at its best. And that's an art. If you get sopranos all the way to range to the basses, depending on how impassioned or bright or dark, there are certain ways and rules to make sure that the human voice goes in the right level and range. The place of the chorus in an opera is something that varies from one opera to the other. But this opera is one of the most interesting choral operas I've ever done at the Met.
2: Maestro Yannick Nézet-Séguin, who is leading today's performance of El Último Sueño de Frida y Diego.
0: I'm Deborah Lou Harder, and commentator Ira Siff and I are at the Metropolitan Opera House, where the second and final act of El Último Sueño de Frida y Diego will begin soon. Here's the synopsis. In the world of the living, Diego feels uninspired to paint, despite a chorus of voices both urging him on and taunting him. Suddenly, Frida appears to him. He rejoices that she answered his call, but she tells him it was her art that beckoned to her. They stroll through Alameda Park, Frida marveling at being back in the living world, but without physical pain. She refuses to embrace Diego. It's against the rules, and she'd be punished with the return of her pain. Katrina, in the form of a vendor, offers them fruit as Frida and Diego begin to reconnect. When a beggar woman, Katrina again, asks for alms, the couple are reminded of the darker aspects of this world, and they mourn their beautiful ancient city, plundered and scarred by history. Frida's spirits lift when she sees Leonardo and learns that he managed to visit the fan of Greta Garbo. Diego leads Frida to her beloved home, La Casa Azul, the Blue House. There, Frida hears conflicting voices. Leonardo, urging her to remember her art, Katrina, warning her away from her easel, and Diego begging for an embrace. She longs to paint but can no longer summon her primary inspiration, her own image. Diego reminds her that to paint is to remember and asks her to forgive him for having hurt her. Frida embraces him and is immediately racked by her former agony. But Diego encourages her to paint, and now self-portraits that Frida created throughout her life appear. They call her into the world of art, where she and Diego are suspended in time and space. As dawn approaches, the two of them cling to their hope of staying together, even as the other souls prepare to go back down to the underworld Mictlan. Leonardo bids a final farewell to the realm of the living. Katrina rounds up the others and is annoyed to find that Frida is missing. Frida and Diego acknowledge that they cannot live forever in a dream world of art. Diego calls for Katrina and the god of Mictlan to take him, saying his time has come. Katrina admonishes him, no man can decide when it's his time. But she yields when Frida begs for her help. Together, they guide Diego through his passing. Katrina invokes the god of Mictlan, who brings Diego into the underworld. The other souls welcome them as Frida and Diego are united forever. And that's how the opera ends. In a few minutes, we'll go back once more to Cinema HD host Angel Blue, who will be with our Diego, Carlos Alvarez. Ira, tell us about some of the music we'll hear in this second act.
4: It begins with a brief agitated prelude, then dramatic music for Diego and the chorus as they demand that he paint while he's struggling to find inspiration. The orchestra takes on an unearthly quality as Frida finally materializes, and we hear an ethereal female chorus as she invokes the murmurs of the colors that called her back. Then when she and Diego begin their walk, exuberant dance music accompanies their duet.
0: Katrina, in her different forms, intervenes before the couple touch. There's a moving duet for Frida and Diego, united in their thoughts about the plight of the poor.
4: It's something about which these artists care deeply. Their voices join in a lamentation for Tenochtitlan, the capital city of the Aztec Empire, destroyed by Spanish invaders.
0: Frida's encounter with Leonardo seems to pave the way for her return to her Casa Azul, but her joy soon gives way to conflict.
4: And the voices of Leonardo, Katrina, and Diego join hers in a quartet that builds and builds until Frida cries out, "Let me be, I beg you." And Frida has a moving solo as she's devastated that she cannot see or capture her image. She and Diego trade lines as they recall aspects of their difficult relationship. When her physical pain returns after their embrace, we hear sharp orchestral figures as she cries out again, agonía.
0: We know that Frida Kahlo often expressed her pain through her art, and it's moving in this scene when Diego encourages her to do so again.
4: And there's a trio for three portraits of Frida. They sing against gentle, hypnotic patterns on the marimba, beckoning her to live in her canvas.
0: But church bells in the distance signal that the Day of the Dead is coming to an end.
4: As the chorus of the dead line up, Katrina is at her most ferocious. Her vocal lines aggressive as she ridicules those who cry, becoming even angrier when she realizes Frida is not there.
0: Diego insists to Frida that dreams protect them, while she contends that dreams deceive them. Diego argues, "Then let yourself be my last dream, mi último sueño."
4: His music grows in determination, a thrilling passage as he calls for the god of Mictlan. His vocal line climbs as he cries for his soul to escape his body. Katrina is haughty to him at first, but soon she and Frida join in helping Diego, the chorus echoing their lines, and we hear a thunderous chord as he falls dead.
0: The final scene of the opera is called Levitation, Levitation. The chorus of departed souls sings, "Life is brief, but the light will follow the strokes of your paintbrush." This is a transcendent scene, Ira. We asked Gabriella Lina Frank about the effect she wanted. Let's hear what she said.
5: The Day of the Dead Festival is a festival that recurs continually. And so this is a cycle, and Katrina shepherds the cycle. The opera starts off with the beginning of the Day of the Dead, and the choir announces it, and then the choir is the last thing that we hear. And for me, there's a forever quality about this. Now, they tailor the words. Instead of speaking more grandly about Day of the Dead and what it does for all of us, they speak specifically to Frida and Diego. When they mention that, you know, you're united now, they're talking about love and they're talking about forgiveness. Forgiveness as one might imagine in a festival like this, which is about reunion. So it becomes very intimate and personal while they still retain a grand sound. And in fact, the music from the opening comes back at the end. It really shows off that great choral sound that they have, with church bells in the background, the mysterious piccolos that are climbing as if it's up to the heavens. Of course, it's going down to the underworld. I love this ending very much, in particular because I was trying to honor that cyclical nature of the festival.
0: Gabriella Lena Frank talking about the final scene of the opera. In just a moment, we'll rejoin Cinema HD host Angel Blue with our Diego baritone Carlos Alvarez. You know, Ira, the Day of the Dead, Dia de los Muertos, is celebrated in Mexico around November 1st and 2nd.
4: Gabriella Lena Frank and Nilo Cruz, who's Cuban-American, share a fascination with this holiday in which people pay their respects to the dead and encourage the departed souls to visit.
0: Frida Kahlo died in 1954, and Diego Rivera in 1957. In their lifetime, he was the more acclaimed artist of the two.
4: Yes, Kahlo had some significant shows, but was often, sometimes condescendingly, referred to as Diego Rivera's wife. And even when her work gained recognition later in her life, she was seen perhaps more as an eccentric personality of the artistic elite.
0: Frida Kahlo's work drew more and more interest in the following decades, and so did her persona.
4: And the term Frida Mania has come to describe this phenomenon, because so many of her works were self-portraits, Kahlo's image itself has become iconic.
0: There was an acclaimed Mexican movie about Frida Kahlo in the 1980s, and in 2002 there was the Hollywood biopic Frida, starring Salma Hayek.
4: And Kahlo has inspired additional works for stage, plays, ballets, even two previous operas. Merchandise is poured forth, including Frida Kahlo Barbie doll in celebration of International Women's Day.
0: And now we're joining Angel Blue with Carlos Alvarez.
6: Years. El Último Sueño de Frida y Diego has been seen in numerous cities in several productions, a great testament to the staying power of Gabriela and Nilo's work. Now, I have the pleasure to speak with the other half of our legendary artist couple, baritone Carlos Alvarez. Maestro Alvarez, hello.
7: Hello,
6: it's
7: everybody.
6: Such an honor to speak with you. Earlier, I asked Isabel about playing a larger-than-life figure like Frida Kahlo. Diego Rivera is equally renowned. Can you tell us about this man and how you found your way into Diego as a character on the opera stage?
7: Actually, it wasn't that easy, because Diego, it was a very controversial character. Actually, he was the bad guy in this love story. That it's what we are telling. We are telling a love story. Unfortunately, I never judge my characters. Then I can show some empathy for them. The only way I could be emboldening them, and it's fine, because as a love story, I'm here and I try my best to show a gentle part of Diego Rivera.
6: That's beautiful. It's so rare to sing opera in Spanish. As a Spaniard, you must love getting to perform in your native language. Does that make this role more appealing or no?
7: Of course. I'm used to Italian and French and Russian, for instance, singing in Spanish. And here at the Metropolitan, when sometimes Spanish and the Hispanic thing is not that well understood.
6: Yes.
7: Then it's an honor. It's a responsibility as well, and I feel very comfortable. And of course, I feel like at home.
6: That's wonderful. Well, this is your home, and we are so glad to have you back. Congratulations on your wonderful portrayal of Diego Rivera. Thank you for speaking with me.
7: Thank you very much.
6: Toi, toi, toi for the rest.
7: Toi, toi, toi, toi, toi, toi. Thanks.
0: That was Carlos Alvarez speaking with Angel Blue. Here's the cast for Act 2 of El Último Sueño de Frida y Diego in order of vocal appearance. We'll hear Carlos Alvarez as Diego, Isabel Leonard as Frida, Gabriela Reyes as Katrina, and Niels Vanderer as Leonardo. Cresley Figueroa, Mary Beth Nelson Zaros, and Cecilia McKinley all make network broadcast debuts as Frida images. Yannick Nézet-Séguin conducts the Met Orchestra and chorus. Now, as Act 2 begins, Diego stands on the upper platform of a wooden scaffold with his back to us, facing a large canvas with only a sketch of a woman's image. Here's maestro Yannick Nézet-Séguin. And here is Act Two of El Último Sueño de Frida y Diego, a network broadcast premiere live from the Metropolitan Opera.

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0: The souls of the departed welcome the reconciled Frida and Diego, who have realized their last dream. That was El Último Sueño de Frida y Diego by Gabriela Lina Frank, with a libretto by Nilo Cruz, a network broadcast premiere live from the Metropolitan Opera House in New York City.
1: I think one of the most remarkable things about this piece is the reality, its own reality that it creates, that we entirely believe in the power of art to create such a reality for us through the music, through the visuals, through the incredible libretto.
0: Beautifully said, Ira. And such a gorgeous final sound with those two piccolos and the celeste and the rumble of the timpani. And we saw a big moon in the background, Frida and Diego together at the center of the stage and the souls of the departed on either side. And the curtain is up now on our remarkable dancers who bow together, our contemporary dancers and our break dancers in their skeleton suits. They are now holding their skull heads. And we can actually see their lovely faces. Here comes our chorus director, Tilman Michael, with the chorus. They're arrayed in gorgeous, colorful Mexican attire, blusas and skirts, suits and vests. And here is a solo chorister bow, Leanne Coble Dispensa, who was Guadalupe Ponti, a departed soul. And now here come our three villagers, bass baritone Paul Corona, tenor Angel Rai Gomez, who also sang A Young Man. Angel is a member of our Lindemann Young Artist Development Program. He made his Met debut with this run. And bass Scott Connor. They're doffing their hats. Here come our three Frida images, who all made their Met debuts with this production. Soprano Cresley Figueroa, mezzo-soprano Mary Beth Nelson-Zaros, and contralto Cecilia McKinley. And now our Leonardo Greta Garbo, German countertenor Niels Wanderer, wearing blue velvet Queen Christina gown. Niels sings extensively throughout Europe, including the Glyndebourne Festival. He made his Met debut as well with this opera. And now in her fearsome skeleton fishtail gown, our Katrina soprano Gabriela Reyes. She is a Connecticut native. She made her Met debut in 2018. She has starred here as Liu Musetta. She also made an appearance as Margarita Xirgu in Aina de Mar and Rosalba in Florencia and El Amazonas. And now our leading couple are Diego Rivera, baritone Carlos Alvarez. He's a native of Malaga, Spain. He sung numerous Verdi baritone roles for us, including the title roles of Macbeth and Rigoletto. He's had a triumph in his return to the Met with this run. And he's patting his famous pot belly and shaking the hand of our remarkable prompter, Karen Levine. And Isabel Leonard is applauding him. And now she steps forward. Our Frida. Isabel Leonard is a native New Yorker. The mezzo-soprano has sung 150-plus performances here. She starred this fall as Carmen. Recently, she appeared as Rosina in El Barbiere di Siviglia. She sung the title roles of Cinderella and Mika Muli's Marnie. She appeared in concert in February with the Met Orchestra under Yannick Nézet-Séguin. She is a Carnegie Hall Perspectives artist this year. And she joins hands with our leads and comes to the front of the stage. She is wearing an iconic Frida Kahlo dress, the blusa and the very colorful skirt with a vibrant purple shawl. And now she brings on our maestro, Yannick Nézet-Séguin, who's in his sixth season as the Met's music director. This year, Yannick led the company in Mason Bates's The Amazing Adventures of Cavalier and Clay, Mozart's Don Giovanni, and Wagner's Tristan und Isolde. He is also music and artistic director of the Philadelphia Orchestra and Orchestre Metropolitain de Montréal. And he's brought on our concertmaster, Benjamin Bowman, American-Canadian violinist, who's been with the Met Orchestra since 2017 and appointed concertmaster in 2018. Benjamin Bowman and Yannick Nezet-Séguin and Tilman Mikhaël all joining hands with our principal singers and coming to the front of the stage.

0: And now Yannick bringing on our creative team of Gabriella Lena Frank, our composer. She is a native of Berkeley, California. Recent Pulitzer Prize winner. This is her first opera. It premiered in 2022, but has already been produced by numerous companies. And tonight, well, this run marks the debut of its second production already. With librettist Nilo Cruz, he's a native of Cuba. He won the Pulitzer Prize for his 2003 play, Anna in the Tropics. Nilo's theater, opera, and oratorio works are performed across the world. I'm Deborah Lou Harder, and Ira Siff is our commentator. The music producer for this broadcast is David Frost. Our operations director is John Kurzweil, and the broadcast engineers are Christopher Graham, Ed Hartley, and David Bullard. As we wrap up this season, we'd like to thank some other people who helped make our broadcasts possible. Christopher Browner, Matt Dobkin, Jay Goodwin, Marin Lazian, Jen Luzo, Alexa Smith, Lauren Tulajan, and the ushers in List Hall. From the Met Electric Department, Bob Hanlon, George Green, Alexander Georgie, Ali Simone Clark, Brian Jules, Daniela Tomeno, Michael Hernandez Hunyant, and Cameron Porter. Also, Nathaniel Picard-Buskey, Heather Beeson, Brian Leskowitz, Christy Ilias, Yuri Suzuki, Emily Daly, Jennifer Nolson, Mie White, and James Bertini. Our senior radio producer and editor is Ellen Keel, and the show producer is Christine Goss, with producers William Berger and Natalie Renfro. We had production assistance from Rachel Gerby and Yolanda Williams. The live broadcast manager is Geza Kudlak. The executive producers are Mia Bongiovanni and Elena Park. The Metropolitan Opera's principal guest conductor is Daniele Rustioni. The Jeanette Lerman-Neubauer music director is Yannick Nézet-Séguin. And the Maria Minetti-Schrem general manager is Peter Gelb. Ira, it was a joy to share this season with you and to bring this season of great music to our listeners together. It's just so wonderful to work with you.
1: Oh, thank you, Deborah. Back at you. Thank you for another wonderful season. Thanks to our listeners for tuning in and for your lovely notes and emails. It means a lot.
0: Yes, and please join us on December 5th when we launch the 2026-27 season of Saturday matinee broadcasts with Sanson et Dalila by Camille Saint-Saëns, starring Aygül Ahmetshina and Clay Hilly. That's Saturday, December 5th, 2026. 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
1: Good afternoon and welcome to Classical Music here on Wisconsin Public Radio. I'm Ava Karajan and I'll be your host for the next 2 hours. We've got some great music up ahead, including pieces by Shostakovich, John Adams, and Louis Armstrong. We'll start off with a piece by contemporary American composer Jeff Scott. Here's his Homage to Duke, performed by Imani Winns.

Jeff Scott's homage to Duke, performed by Imani Wins. Scott wrote this piece to honor the legacy of American jazz composer Duke Ellington, and we'll actually hear a piece from Duke Ellington in the 4 o'clock hour. Up next, Windscape, performing Yes, I'm in the Barrel by Louis Armstrong.

Yes, I'm in the Barrel. That was the title of the piece we just heard by Louis Armstrong, performed by Windscape. Tune in tomorrow from noon to 2 for Wisconsin Classical with Lori Skelton, this week celebrating the season finale of Milwaukee's Present Music and the opening concerts of the Green Lake Festival and the Bach Dancing and Dynamite Society. Stay tuned after that for Simply Folk from 5 to 9 with Sheila Shigley. For more information on our schedule, visit our website at wpr.org/music. Next, we'll hear Louis Ranger on the trumpet and Bruce Vogt on the piano performing Gene Coulthard's Fanfare Sonata.

0: Louis Ranger on the trumpet and Bruce Vogt on the piano in this performance of Fanfare Sonata, a piece by 20th century Canadian composer Jean Coulthard. She composed this piece in 1978. After the break, music from John Adams. Stay tuned.
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0: You're listening to Wisconsin Public Radio. Up next, a piece composed by John Adams, commissioned by the Milwaukee Symphony Orchestra. Here's The Chairman Dances, Foxtrot for Orchestra.

That was The Chairman Dances, Foxtrot for Orchestra, a piece by John Adams performed by the San Francisco Symphony. Adams wrote this piece in 1985 and described it as an outtake of the third act of Nixon in China, which was the opera he was working on at the time. This scene of the opera focuses on a dance sequence between Chairman and Madame Mao, a visual which I think makes the music all the more appealing. We'll hear ballet music by Shostakovich up next. Leopold Stokowski conducts the Chicago Symphony Orchestra in this performance of the Age of Gold Ballet Suite.

The Age of Gold Ballet Suite, a piece by Dmitri Shostakovich performed by the Chicago Symphony Orchestra. We have time for just one more piece, and that will be a mazurka by Chopin.

0: That was a mazurka in A-flat major by Chopin. 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
1: 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I'm Ava Karajan, and I'll be with you for the next hour playing classical music. We'll start off the hour with some Gershwin. Here's the London Symphony Orchestra performing Porgy and Bess Fantasy.

0: The London Symphony Orchestra, led by John Williams, performing Gershwin's Porgy and Bess Fantasy. My favorite part of this opera is the song Summertime, which was included in the piece that we just heard. It's been covered by countless artists, including Billie Holiday, and a duet by Louis Armstrong and Ella Fitzgerald. There's also a version dubbed Doing Time by Sublime, which was then covered by Lana Del Rey, which was actually my first introduction to the song. After the break, we'll hear music by Duke Ellington. Stay tuned.
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0: Up next, Three Black Kings, a piece by Duke Ellington performed by the Buffalo Philharmonic here on WPR Music.

That was Three Black Kings, performed by the Buffalo Philharmonic with Joanne Folletta conducting. Duke Ellington was almost done writing this piece when he passed away in 1974, and it was completed after his death by his son Mercer. The three black kings referenced in the piece are King Balthasar and King Solomon, both from the Bible, and Martin Luther King Jr., who had been assassinated 6 years before the release of this piece. Next, the second and third movements from William Grant Still's Song of a New Race, performed by the Fort Smith Symphony.

John Jeter conducting the Fort Smith Symphony in this performance of William Grant Still's Song of a New Race. We heard the second and third movements from the piece, which are titled Slowly and Deeply Expressive and Moderately Fast. Still wrote this piece in 1937 as a representation of the modern African-American man at the time. We'll hear some piano music by Ethiopian composer and pianist Emhoitsig Mariam Gebru. Here's A Young Girl's Complaint.

0: The title of that piece was A Young Girl's Complaint, and it was performed by the composer, which is Emmahoy Tsieg Miriam Gebru. 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Coming up, we'll hear music from around the world on the road to higher ground.
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1: In time to travel the road to higher ground, featuring an evening of world music from lands near and far.

Good evening, and welcome to all listening here in the Badger Land, across the U.S., and from our neighboring states as well. I'm Jonathan Overby. Thank you for joining me tonight for a program of Global Sounds on the WPR Music Network. We begin tonight's program with an artist using a pentatonic modal foundation, typical of Chinese classical idioms. The artist is Lei Qiang, who plays the Chinese arhu. It's a two-stringed violin-like lute with a history of over 1,000 years. The artist introduces this evening's program with a piece entitled Ye Chu, Night Song.

showcasing several traditional Chinese instruments with a festive percussive underpinning. That was the Heart of the Dragon Ensemble with a composition entitled Qing Dier, Celebration. Before that, A Chai. Well, from Tuvan, it translates as father, and the term describes participation in the upbringing and growth of a new generation. The group, A Chai, honors Kongarul Undar, a musical mentor for the ensemble, and they say an entire generation of Tuvan musicians. The piece you heard is entitled O Lum Ga, For My Son, and featured Kurme, the overtone-centered Mongolian throat-singing genre. It's an indigenous selection, Olumga, For My Son. You're on the road to higher ground here on the WPR Music Network. Tonight's program features sisters, well, secret sisters, in fact, Catriona Mackay and Chris Stout, Circle of Sound, Clifton Chenier, Chuck Perkins, the Cambridge Singers, Astor Piazzolla, the Milwaukee Symphony Orchestra, Nueva Manteca, Wes Montgomery, and the Ma Hotel of Queens in just a moment. First, here's Senegal's Sekou Keita, practitioner of the kora. It's a 21-stringed West African harp lute. The artist leans into the selection, If Only I Knew.

King Sunny Ade and his African Beats. The group brought out Jafunmi, Yoruban, and it translates in English as Fight for Me. It's a plea for support. Ade from Nigeria is considered a foundational figure in modern juju popular music. Before that, with a tune called Melody Yala, The Melody Cries, you heard the Mahotella Queens of South Africa, representing women's voices at the forefront of African popular music. The group formed in the 1960s, and they're still active. They were key figures in the beginning and still perform today. Part of it includes their early years developing what is known as Umbakwanga Township music. Popular music genre, and it featured the voice of a very popular important artist in the genre, Malatini, joining in. You're on the road to higher ground on the WPR Music Network. Here's Katia and Marielle Labeck, sisters in fact, a contemporary piano duo specializing in both classical and modern repertoire using two pianos. You'll hear a work that was composed by Isaac Albeniz, and the duo will display Suite Espanol No. 1, Sevilla.

with the selection En Vol, or Flight. That was Constantinople, an ensemble specializing in bridging early music and global traditions, and it featured core artist Ablaye Sissoko. Before that, Peronika Trio delved into a piece entitled Tri Bulyul Bulyul Peliat, Bulgarian for Three Nightingales Sing. The style and the sound of the group is firmly attached to traditional Bulgarian vocal and instrumental folk, which the trio interprets in a modal framework. You're on the road to higher ground here on the WPR Music Network. Here's Turkish singer Gaye Suakyol, and the artist is at the forefront of Turkey's contemporary alternative music scene. Her body of work includes a piece entitled Akul Oman Yunca, When There Is No Reason. She ponders the consequences of absence, the absence of reason, and the need for grounded clarity.

From the Kulintang, traditional gong chime musical form of southern Philippines, came the selection Galing Galing, So Skilled, led by singer Mon Kirara, South Asian-influenced contemporary ensemble, and led by a member of the group, often drawing from Filipino musical traditions as well. There's more music coming your way in the next hour. I hope you'll stay tuned because we'll hear the group Nueva Manteca with an adaptation of W.C. Handy's St. Louis Blues. Classical guitarist from Canada, Johan Lindstedt, will join us. We'll travel to Cuba. A taste of Vietnamese music by an artist known as Nono Boy. And we'll hear some music by an artist who plays the oud from a region of the world featuring the Iranian oud string instrument. And we'll also hear the music of a two-stringed Central Asian lute featuring an Uzbek singer as well. I'm Jonathan Overby. You're on the road to higher ground here on the WPR Music Network.

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1: On the road to higher ground, where traditional and modern sounds from around the globe come together.

Cuba's Cuarteto, Patria, and Cameroon's former global music ambassador, Manu Dibango, with sax in play, giving the piece Quizás, Quizás, Quizás, perhaps, perhaps, perhaps, by Latin composer Osvaldo Farís, with a love-centered piece from the Cuarteto Patria from Cuba. Before that, Johannes Lindstedt, Canadian guitarist who fuses Spanish-style guitar playing with Afro-Cuban, Middle Eastern, and Latin American percussion and instrumentation, taking the spotlight on Baila la Rumba Gitana, Dance of the Gypsy Rumba. Rumba Gitana refers to a style associated with Spanish Romani flamenco traditions. And we began this hour with a piece taking on W.C. Handy's number St. Louis Blues, Nueva Manteca from the Netherlands, giving us a taste of the blues tune with a modernistic jazz infection, along with a splash of Latin harmonic colorization. You're on the road to higher ground here on the WPR Music Network. We continue with No No Boy, Vietnamese-American singer who offers historical music moments in modernistic construct that reimagine Japanese-American life in the aftermath of the internment of Japanese-Americans during World War II. Featured singer Christian Weber joins in with a song grounded in American folk, and it interprets a piece that's entitled Where the Sand Meets the Arkansas River by composer Julian Saporiti.

Featuring a two-stringed Central Asian lute, Uzbek singer, songwriter, and musician Sevara Nazarkyan, out front on Adolat Tanovari, song of Adolat about self-identity, culture, and artistic agency. Before that, Rahim Alhaj, Iraqi American oud string instrument artist and composer, joined by Iranian oud string artist Surdina Sifateh and the Palestinian American percussionist Isa Malouf with the piece Fly Away. You're listening to The Road to Higher Ground on the WPR Music Network. Here's the late West Montgomery American jazz guitarist who shares his signature sound on When I Look Into Your Eyes, composed by Richard Gibbs for the 1967 film Dr. Doolittle.

That was the voice of Adrian Young presenting Tacom Medoporque. Why Are You Afraid? Young is a composer and analog recording specialist whose work reconstructs the sonic vocabulary of the 1960s and 70s soul, also with film scores and global psychedelia. Before that, we heard Jérôme Lamaissé, French multi-instrumentalist and composer who introduced Yalil Berfoutil, Yalil, beautiful, futility, siphoned through the prism of North American jazz, wedded to traditional sounds from Morocco and France, along with the supportive voice of Fadoua. You're on the road to higher ground on the WPR Music Network. Here's Damir Imamović, Bosnian singer and composer of traditional Bosnian and Herzegovina traditional music, expresses a song of deep emotional longing. It's titled Madre Mia Si Mi Muero, Mother Mine, I Am Dying.

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